0: and still salty about that. I do like Antiquarian, but he's going to be my second pick in this race, and I am going to go too deep in Maltese. I'm going to go to a horse that I've liked for a long time.
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5: For the Dodgers, $1.98 favorite against Randy Vasquez of the Padres, plus 162. 8.5 over the total. Getaway day turned into runaway day for the Padres yesterday after they were clubbed by the Chicago Cubs 23-3 at Wrigley Field. United States 2-0 over Bosnia. First knockout round victory since 2002. The Americans will play for a spot in the quarterfinals Monday at Lumen Field in Seattle. U.S. opens at $1.30 favorite over Belgium. Today, Spain minus 750 against Austria in Los Angeles. Portugal minus 270 against Croatia in Toronto. And Switzerland a $2 favorite over Algeria in Vancouver. With your action update, Mike Sennett on VSIN, the sports betting network.
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4: I think they did what they had to compete with LIV, but now that LIV is going away, I think moving towards a different format, guys, what this is going to do is no more of these no-cut events. It's going to be 120-player fields as opposed to these, like, 72. There's going to be cuts in all of these. There's going to be more tournaments with bigger prize pools attached. Yeah, you might not get everybody every single week, Wes, but you will get more players kind of dipping in and dipping out, and so we won't have these tournaments where you and I and Kelly come on here and go, well, nobody's playing this tournament. There'll be more incentive for some of these guys to play some of these tournaments they haven't in years past. Hats off for the tour for not sitting on the fact that Liv's going away and just going, oh, okay, well, we got rid of those guys, good on us. From what I'm seeing, it does seem like it's good changes in my opinion.
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6: Coming up on the next edition of Prop Points, we'll have another fun show to round out the week. 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Will Cape Verde upset Argentina? Tom will answer that and more. It's Dinger Friday, so we'll close out the show with some of my favorite home run props. Then Brandon Kravitz and I will give out our best bets of the day. I'm Jeff Erickson. Tune in to Friday's edition of Prop Points at 1 p.m. Eastern Time, only on VSiN, the Sports Betting Network.
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7: 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And I think there's a world in which they just say, hey, Darius, do whatever you want to do. In the same way that the old Sacramento Kings fans will remember Tyreek Evans getting Rookie of the Year so many years ago. 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

0: These ones not quite as fun because I think these are properly priced and these are prohibitive. Kirk Cousins, -520 to be the starting quarterback week one for the Las Vegas Raiders. Remember also, this is the first snap. So if they ran, theoretically, some wildcat formation, remember the old Ronnie Brown play that started a season for the Dolphins, and then Cousins came in on the second snap, that ain't cashing for you, right? This is not only the week one starting quarterback, really it's the week one first snap from scrimmage quarterback. Cousins is -520. Fernando Mendoza, first pick in the draft, +350. Again, you brought in Cousins for a reason. Mendoza will learn under him. There's a good spot on the schedule where it's more sort of off the really natural for Mendoza to start. He doesn't have to start from day one, and I don't think he will.
1: Yeah, this is, like you said, this is the plan, right? And you've basically laid out the plan once you brought in Kirk Cousins. Now, would I -520 is obviously big number anyways, but I wouldn't bet this though right now, Gil, because yes, I think that's the plan. Can plans change if Mendoza absolutely lights it up in the camp in preseason? Why not get the kid out there? So I mean, the season's going to be tough to have much success anyways, being in that division. Might as well start getting the guy reps. So I don't. That's what I wouldn't bet. But yes, I think the plan is we're going to be going with Kirk first.
0: And this last one might be surprising to some, but not really to us. Kyler Murray's the biggest favorite of all of them to start for the Minnesota Vikings, -770, which is actually down from -1,000. I don't know where they stand on J.J. McCarthy, man, but Kyler Murray starting day one.
1: Yeah, I think so, too. I think this did come down a little bit because they were splitting reps a little bit more in mini camps that they had, so I'm guessing that's why this number came down, but I still think it's Kyler all the way.
0: Yeah. Zach Cohen joins us. We'll get his remaining Wimbledon plays for the day, and he'll chime in on Jaylen Brown and more in the NBA. It's a numbers game right here at VSiN, the sports.
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6: What he expects this year.
7: So many people sort of just gave up on him by the end of September and weren't really paying attention to how much better he was down the second half of the season. And the numbers are striking. I mean, he was everything that people thought he was going to be. One of the things I was surprised by as I sort of dug into the numbers is like, he was not utilized as much of a runner as his skill set would suggest. He is a really good athlete, and they probably handled him with a little more kid gloves than they maybe needed to at times last year. And as he became more comfortable, you saw them open up more options. I think you're going to see like an even next level of what Arch Manning can do this year, because there's more tools in that toolbox than I think he really showcased last year.
6: Manning is currently the co-favorite to win the Heisman Trophy at +750. 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

0: This is an interesting spot for Antiquarian. Who are you going with on top?
1: Revenge is who I'm going with on top. I'm going number 7, Antiquarian. If you remember last year, I don't know if you were singled. I think you were. I was singled to this horse in the late sequence. He loses by head. He totally cost himself the race. Stupid. Revenge this year. Antiquarian for me. Look, I think this horse is really, really good. And I thought the race last time out, like you said, I don't know why he was on the lead, but still, dude, I don't think a mile is really what he wants to do. He got beat by Niceless, Knightbridge, and Journalism. That's not awful. Those horses aren't here. I think he's getting back to the distance he wants to run. I just kind of look back and go, you know, last year, that Suburban race just, you know, don't lose ground on the turns. Both turns, I was plural, and still lost only by a head. Don't do that this time, and you're going to win. Kind of run like you did in the Jockey Club Gold Cup when you won that race, and you're going to win. So I like Antiquarian here. I don't know if I'll single him or not, but second year in a row, I'm going Antiquarian to win the Suburban.
0: Yeah, like Forged Steel, Phileas Fogg means that you're going to get a pretty good pace, right? Both of those horses want to be forward. Both of those have no shame in absolutely gunning it from the block. So I do think you get a decent pace here. I think that sets up well for Antiquarian. You can sit right behind that pace and be able to then pounce. I thought he'd do it in the Met Mile. He did not for some reason. Still stealthy. About that. I do like Antiquarian, but he's going to be my second pick in this race. And I am going to go too deep in Maltese. I'm going to go to a horse that I've liked for a long time.
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8: If you Google Jacob Rodriguez immediately, and now this is going to be from people who cover the Dolphins, super high praise for how he already looked at OTAs, and he was causing fumbles again, and there's like Instagram with a ton of likes on him causing a fumble, and already the team, they're in love with the kid.
7: Yep.
8: If he stays healthy, he'll probably play as many snaps as you can throw out there to me, because they're going to be on the field a lot. He'll put up probably really good numbers as a result, and he's kind of a big name coming in from Texas Tech in college football last year. I think he's got a great opportunity, and like, you can still find 22-1, 26-1 out there if you look. Circa's down at 12-1 at the guy already. Ooh. So anything above 20-1, I just keep adding and filing and putting it away in my account.
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9: 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Join me and my man Jensen Lewis tomorrow. We're going to get ready for another massive weekend around the world of sports. How about the World Cup? Knockout stages have begun. How far can Team USA go? Keep an eye on the John Deere Classic and so much more. As always, we've got a great guest list that includes World Cup talk with Tommy Smith and James Webb ahead of his appearance in the Nathan's Hot Dog.

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3: From ABC News, I'm Sherry Preston. So many people, so much heat. 180 million Americans feeling it as they begin 4th of July festivities. In Washington, here's ABC's Karen Waugh.
4: In D.C., temperatures are expected to remain in the triple digits throughout the weekend, forcing organizers to delay or even cancel some events. The dress rehearsal for a Capitol 4th concert was closed to the public. The Freedom 250 Rodeo was postponed. In Saturday's main event, featuring military flyovers and fireworks, has been pushed back from 1 to 5 p.m.
3: There are also concerns about the heat, humidity, and smoke from all those fireworks. Forecasts are warning about the possibility of air quality issues. That's what's been happening in the east. In the west, says ABC's Melissa Adon, the concern is fire.
5: Windy and dry conditions are fueling deadly wildfires with little relief on the way. Utah's Cottonwood Fire is the largest in the country and is still burning, scorching more than 90,000 acres, destroying more than 100 structures.
3: The heat not stopping the big wedding of Taylor Swift and Travis Kelce at Madison Square Garden this weekend. This Swiftie flew in just to stand outside.
6: I mean, in my brain, it's royalty, that's for sure. I feel like this is the American royal wedding at this point. Yeah.
3: Days after 16 children and 4 adults were removed from a home in Ohio where authorities say they were living in deplorable conditions, Vinton County Sheriff Ryan Kane says his deputies were working another case and had no idea that the kids were even in the small 1,300-square-foot house.
7: Even in 22 years of law enforcement, nothing could have prepared us or me to see the scene. I've never seen human beings live in that condition before. Especially kids.
3: A rare copy of the Declaration of Independence has been found in London. It's one of just 11 known to have survived and is the only copy outside the United States. 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
8: 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I've been surfing here since I was a kid. Now, seeing my grandson out on the water, it means everything to me. Watching him and taking in the blue waves, the sea breeze, the blurry horizon.
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3: Former Olympic canoeist David Hearn has been indicted on a felony charge in what President Trump has called vandalism at the Lincoln Memorial Reflecting Pool. D.C. U.S. Attorney Jeanine Pirro with reporters on Thursday.
10: Did he have any tools or was it just his bare hands?
11: Right now, we believe it's his bare hands, both hands.
10: So does that indicate in your belief that it was probably damaged before, or do you believe that he...
11: Oh, he damaged it.
10: Further, but do you believe it had already been damaged before?
11: He damaged the pool.
3: Mourners have begun gathering in Tehran to pay their respects at the coffin of Iran's slain former Supreme Leader Ali Khamenei, days ahead of funeral events. The death toll is still rising after a sustained Russian attack on Ukraine's capital Thursday morning. At least 27 people were killed, more than 100 hurt. ABC's Britt Clennett in Ukraine as it unfolded and describes what it was like when the sirens went off.
12: Ukrainians are very resilient, but, you know, and they are used to these attacks and, you know, filing into a shelter, into the metro. You know, these are the kind of things they do almost immediately. They have their go bags and they just take safety wherever they can. However, the Ukrainians we speak to, and we have been speaking to over the last few days in Kyiv, they were saying that, you know, Russia is actually starting to employ a new strategy of these longer attacks.
3: The Kremlin claiming it's only targeting military sites. Among the places hit, though, a nine-story apartment building. I'm Sherry Preston, ABC News.
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15: Here's the Ohio Valley holiday weekend weather from Storm Tracker 7. It's going to be, again, hot, humid, muggy all weekend long, every day into the 90s, pushing close to 100 degrees. Plus, showers and thunderstorms could pop in and out throughout the days. It's your Ohio Valley weekend weather for Independence Day weekend on the Watchdog Radio Network, AM 1600, AM 1370, FM 97.7, FM 98.1, and watchdognetwork.com.
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14: Still ahead, Luke Wiggs will have an update on sports for us. Right now in our background, it's being called the largest fireworks show in state history, and it comes Saturday night at three locations along the Kanawha River in Charleston, part of both the Charleston Sternwheel Regatta and the State's America 250 celebration. Charleston Mayor Amy Goodwin says it's happening because of a generous gift.
15: We had a family come to us earlier in the year and say, it's the 250th. We love Regatta. We love this city and we love this state. We would like to give you a private family gift of $100,000 to have the best fireworks show you've ever had. After we picked our tongues up off the floor, said yes. And so that is something that is going to be so great this year and so different. People ask me all the time, what's the one big this year? Gosh, gee whiz. The acts this year are just, I've always thought they've been good. This year is out of this world. I have more people talking about the acts this year than ever before. And it's the fireworks display and the show, Dave, because it's not only are we going to have it at Haddad in that footprint, which, of course, people are used to during Regatta. We're also going to have it at Magic Island, which I love for all of our families on the west side or outside of this footprint. You don't have to get stuck in the muck and the gunk if you don't want to be around a lot of people. Do what Booth and I used to do, put the babies in the jammies and get their sippies and drive them down, let them watch the fireworks, get in the car. By the time you get home, they're asleep. And on the East End, because we're also going to be lighting off fireworks at the state capitol as well. And we're so happy to coordinate with the state team there as well, with our Department of Tourism, to make sure that everything is coordinated and good.
14: Again, that three-location fireworks show is set for tomorrow night on the Kanawha River in Charleston. Time now to get a checkup on sports. Luke Wiggs is in this morning. The Junior Amateur Golf Championships. Good morning. Good morning, Luke.
4: Good morning, Chris. Yeah, you're right. It was a pair of rising high school seniors that claimed the WVGA Junior Amateur Championships in golf on Thursday in Canaan Valley Resort. It was Lexi Green of Capital High School that won the girls' division in a playoff. Came down to the wire between her and Wheeling's Ellie West. On the boys' side of things, it was Tommy Evans of Washington High School. He's won the event for the second time. It also came down to the wire. He was battling with Bridgeport's Alex Randolph. Those two were tied at the leaderboard going into the final round. And Evans says he was more than aware of the leaderboard down the stretch.
10: Yeah, I was paying attention to the leaderboard all day. I'm one of those guys that I would rather know than not know, especially coming down the back nine. On the last 2 years, I've made clutch birdies on hole 16. I was also really thinking about Christian Brand. We had the U.S. MVP camp this weekend down in Charleston, and I asked Christian Brand a question. I was like, hey, so what do you do coming down the final holes on a Sunday? Like, how do you stay calm? He goes, I'm not calm, which really stuck in my head, because what I felt today, I was not calm at all.
4: He was a guest on last night's Sitting at Statewide Sports Line. You can find that complete interview at WVMetroNews.com. To the World Cup in the round of 32, a couple of shutout victories yesterday as Spain blanked Austria 3-0. Also, again, a scoreless result for Switzerland as they beat Algeria 2-0. But we had some late drama between Portugal and Croatia, with the Portuguese scoring in the 95th minute to win that game 2-1.
16: That deep ball in, and it's a splendid header!
4: And those knockout round games continue on today. Australia against Egypt at 2 o'clock. Argentina against Cape Verde at 6 p.m. And then Colombia against Ghana tonight at 9:30. Major League Baseball scores from Thursday night. The Pittsburgh Pirates beat the Phillies 6-1. Nick Gonzalez was a home run in that game. Sal Stewart homered in the first inning as the Reds beat the Brewers 7-2. Morning news time is 6:21.
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18: He is the new Chief Financial Officer at WVU. His hiring was announced on April 16th and trumpeted by the university. Kaborik, 30 years of fiscal experience in higher education. The university said, we have found a dynamic, creative, forward-looking, and solution-focused CFO. However, just a couple of days later, Ohio State University released a 47-page report concluding that its former president, Walter Carter Jr., had misused his position to, quote, seek resources from the university and key university partners for a personal associate. Now, that report was focused mainly on the actions of Carter, but did single out Kaborik and concluded that as a senior advisor to Carter, he had failed to stop or report those efforts. Brad McElhinney goes into detail, plus what the university has to say in a story right now at WVMetroNews.com. Brad joins us on Metro News Talk Line. Brad, good morning. That's the overall gist. Can you give us some more idea of the role that Kaborik played in the incident or incidents at Ohio State where it was Walter Carter Jr. who was really being investigated?
19: Mm-hmm. Well, Kaborik has a 30-year career with a specialty in the finances of higher education, and he has done so at, you know, big and complicated institutions like WVU, particularly at Nebraska. And Nebraska is where Kaborik first became associated with Walter Ted Carter, who became the president of Ohio State in 2024, and then brought along Kaborik at Ohio State, at The Ohio State University, as the chief financial officer there. The allegations in this 47-page report, and there are links to it at the Metro News site, are mostly focused on Carter. And they are allegations that again and again and again, he tried to leverage Ohio State's resources and personnel and associations and doors to benefit his special friend. And the special friend had a podcast and a website, an app that was dedicated to resources for veterans. Sounds like a good cause, but this person was not a university employee. An average member of the public should not expect any university to provide that kind of support. And it was all based on this relationship with Ohio State President Carter. The report then gets into Chris Kaborik as a secondary figure, saying that essentially casting him as an enabler, a trusted figure of Carter, who did his best to help out Carter's special friend. And it says, Kaborik went far beyond any other employee in supporting Carter's efforts to assist Vlachos. That's the special friend, Krisint Vlachos, both inside and outside the university. It goes on and says he failed to stop or report those efforts himself, and he failed appropriately address those concerns raised to him by other employees. It's a stain on his record. He is not necessarily accused of any kind of corruption himself, but again, as being an enabler to the main character in this drama. He left Ohio State and very quickly landed at WVU. His start day is this coming Monday. He will be earning $550,000 a year, so a significant hire for the university. But we asked additional questions to say, look, did you know all this? Why did WVU hire him anyway, despite knowing it all? What other justifications does the university have for this, again, a significant hire?
18: So Metro News statewide correspondent Brad McElhenning joining us, talking about the new chief financial officer at WVU, Chris Kaborik. So Brad, you reached out to the university. I assume the university was aware of all of this happening at Ohio State during the hiring process, but what did university officials say to you when you asked these questions?
19: Well, this Ohio State report is a very recent stain, but WVU emphasized Kaborik's three-decade history with significant, complicated, big, major land-grant universities like Nebraska and Ohio State, to say that he can bring that experience to bear. And the experience itself, WVU will benefit. They said that kind of extensive experience matters. Furthermore, WVU went a little further than it had before to say that Kaborik, in the interview process with the search committee at WVU, fully disclosed to the university in the interview process that there would be this Ohio State report, and offered his perspective, which differs from what Ohio State concluded, the other side of the story. And then finally, he developed a trusting relationship with WVU President Michael Benson and other members of the search committee. Finally, WVU conducted its own background checks and reference checks, and they came back glowing about that 30-year history with finances in higher education.
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2: this is Outdoors Today with Chris Lawrence, dedicated to more than a quarter million hunters and anglers across the Mountain State. 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
5: 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It's the last day on the job for Colonel Bobby Kales, whom I've been talking to this week during these daily visits. He joined me one final time as Colonel of DNR Law Enforcement last weekend on West Virginia Outdoors. Closing out his career, he really doesn't have any plans beyond drinking coffee when he gets up in the morning, literally. But he did feel like he was leaving the department in a strong position.
6: I appreciate all the men and women within the ranks of our organization. They are phenomenal. They are who makes this happen. I can give all the guidance that I can, but if you don't have the right people out there to make it happen for you, then it's not going to happen. And it's been a pleasure. I've been able to serve the brave men and women of this department, and they have faithfully served the citizens. And, you know, it's the highest honor of my professional lifetime. The department, I'll miss the department, and I'll be on the sidelines now watching them, but they will not miss a beat through this transition, and I'm confident of that. And the department is well positioned now for success in the future operations.
5: Enjoy retirement, Colonel. I'm Chris Lawrence with Outdoors Today on Metro News, the voice of West Virginia. Six 6:38 on the morning news. Back to the sports desk. Luke Wiggs is in. Luke, it wouldn't be a World Cup unless there was high drama.
7: Yeah, you're absolutely right, Chris. These round of 32 games continue to incredibly entertain. We had three of them yesterday, a couple of shutout victories as Spain beat Austria 3-0, and you also had Switzerland move on to the round of 16, beating Algeria 2-0. But that Portugal-Croatia game was an absolute thriller. A lot of late drama, disallowed goals, but it was Portugal that scored in the 95th minute to punch their ticket to the round of 16, and they were the victors yesterday.
8: That deep ball in, and it's a split.
7: And again, Portugal on to the round of 16. More round of 32 games today. Australia against Egypt at 2 o'clock. Argentina against Cape Verde at 6 o'clock. Colombia against Ghana at 9:30. Of course, the United States will play again in the tournament. That comes up Monday against Belgium. Had a big event in the state of West Virginia yesterday. It was a pair of rising high school seniors that claimed the West Virginia Golf Association Junior Amateur Championships Thursday at Canaan Valley Resort. It was Tommy Evans of Washington High School that defended his title on the boys' side of things. It's the second time he won the event. He spoke about the differences in the course this second time around, some rough playing conditions.
9: Last year, honestly, would have blew myself out of the water this year, but the course played different. It was much tougher this year. The rough was longer, the greens were firmer, but I think both scores were very good, especially on those conditions.
7: Again, it's Tommy Evans that was the victor on the boys' side of things. He began the final round tied with Bridgeport's Alex Randolph. On the girls' side of things, it was Lexi Green of Capital High School that won the girls' division in a playoff, as she outlasted Wheeling's Ellie West. You can read more and watch Joe Bricado's video recap at WVMetroNews.com. Some Major League Baseball results from Thursday night. The Pittsburgh Pirates were a 6-1 winner over the Philadelphia Phillies. Got a home run from Nick Gonzalez in that game. The Cincinnati Reds won as well, as they beat the Brewers 7-2. They got a first-inning home run from Sal Stewart.
10: It's driven right center field.
11: That's gone.
10: Stunned disbelief as Stewart goes opposite way in a hurry. His 17th shot of the season. He caught up to the heater, and it's 1-0 Reds.
11: He did it yesterday against Brandon Sproat. A fastball that was down and away, and he let it rip almost in the identical spot.
7: So Stewart hit the home run there off of Jacob Mizorowski. That was a 102-mile-an-hour fastball. Also had the Rockies beat the Marlins 14-4. Colorado had a 7-run sixth inning in that game. Some late heroics as the Cleveland Guardians beat the White Sox 6-5. Brian Rocchio with a walk-off 2-run home run.
12: Now Brian Rocchio with a fly ball to right field. Down the line it goes! Goodbye! Good night! Unbelievable!
7: And again, Cleveland was the winner there. Some other scores in Major League Baseball. The St. Louis Cardinals, an 11-5 winner over the Atlanta Braves. Two hits in that game for former West Virginia University Mountaineer J.J. Weatherholt. The Tampa Bay Rays, they've won 8 games in a row. They beat the Royals 5-2. Rangers beat the Tigers 10-4. The Mariners beat the Angels 1-0. Got a great pitching performance from Bryce Miller. Carried a no-hitter into the 7th inning of that game. The Dodgers with a dramatic comeback against the Padres. They were down 6 runs in that game and came back to win it 12-7. Morning news time is 6:41.
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17: The president reached the apex of his power within the Republican Party. It cost a lot of money and it took a lot of time, but he whooped Thomas Massie out in Kentucky. And the sort of, we'll call it Trumpless MAGA or America First or whatever that is, they put everything into it. And the AIPAC and every other entity that is part of the Trump coalition put everything in they could, and they won, right? They bid $40 million to win a House seat in Covington, Kentucky is something, right? Like, no offense to Covington. You guys are great. But no, this was obviously far more and far bigger than one House race. So he did that. He, Bill Cassidy got drubbed down in Louisiana. He finished third, didn't even make the runoff. And then the president made his pick in Texas and said that he was going to pick the likely winner, Ken Paxton, down. So this is in many ways, the zenith of Donald Trump's power within his party. But then, of course, every action has an opposite reaction, which is that Senate Republicans and many House Republicans thought that they were in a long-running negotiation with the president in which they would give him many of the things that he wanted, almost all of the things that he wanted, and then he would help them keep their jobs, right? And Trump, who we are told by the Wall Street Journal and others, had a truth ready to go back in March to back John Cornyn and do it, and then didn't. and he waited and then back Paxton. And if you're a Republican senator, you already spent $100 million to try to not spend $300 million in the general election in Texas. But now you're going to have to spend all that. You're going to have to spend all you got. Republicans have a substantial cash advantage, but not in Texas, right? James Tallarico is Beto O'Rourke-ing his way to a massive cash advantage. So the Republicans are going to have to take resources from other races. They're going to have to send him down to Texas because James Tallarico is 6 or 8 points better off than Beto O'Rourke was in 28. And Ken Paxton is a weaker, presuming that he wins, which I don't think the president was going to endorse him if he wasn't going to win. He is a substantially worse candidate than Ted Cruz was. I don't know that Tallarico is a better candidate than Beto O'Rourke was, but the climate is very rough for Republicans this year. So there's that frustration. There's the Cassidy frustration. There's all of this stuff. And then when you put on top of that, president says, and I want $1 billion for ballroom security. President says, I want to have this fund to pay my people. I think what you saw this week from Senate Republicans and House Republicans, to be fair, because what the precipitating event this week was, the Senate had already passed a war powers resolution on Iran. And they, because Cassidy is now unencumbered, like, yeah, I'm with you. And so the Senate passes it. And basically, Mike Johnson had to pull the fire alarm in the House and send everybody home because they were going to lose in the House too. The Senate's going to strip out the ballroom money. The Senate is going to try to kill, and I suspect will ultimately succeed in killing, $1.8 billion Trump fund. And so I think what you saw this week was congressional Republicans say, if you're not going to honor our deal, we're not going to honor our deal.
18: So, Chris, do you think they finally, in Congress, do you think they finally found a spine and they will actually stand up when they come back on June the 1st and deny the slush fund?
17: I think the unpopularity of that fund, it could be saved. So they did a briefing. The acting attorney general came and did a briefing. 25 Republican senators came and hectored him. Is there some version of this that could get through? I don't know. But not one that's the one of the things that is really up the senators' noses about this is it's secret.
18: Yeah.
17: Right. So this isn't like, yes, you file a claim, it's reviewed, we see who you are. You apply in secret and you're supposed to be paid in secret. And that's not going to work. And so is there a version of this that could get authorization? Is the da da da? But basically, think about it this way. The Republicans had found a way out, which was they ended the shutdown for the Department of Homeland Security. And then they pulled out this money for Immigration and Customs Enforcement and Border Patrol. And they put it in this separate vehicle, this reconciliation package. Just needs 51 vote Senate. And if they were going to keep it clean and just do that, they were not going to have another ICE shutdown.
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1: New message.
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11: Washington High School senior and WVU golf recruit Tommy Evans won the West Virginia Junior Amateur Tournament. 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
11: Tommy Evans of Washington High School began the final round of the West Virginia Amateur tied for the lead. His second birdie of the day on the 16th hole at Canaan Valley turned momentum in his favor. He had back-to-back pars to finish his day as he won the tournament for the second straight year.
15: Last year, honestly, would have blew myself out of the water this year, but the course played different. It was much tougher this year. The rough was longer. The greens were firmer. Both scores were very good, especially on those conditions. I was paying attention to the leaderboard all day. I'm one of those guys that would rather know than not know, especially coming down the back nine on a final round, but honestly, the last 2 years, I've made clutch birdies on hole 16. Standing on the tee box this year, I was thinking about what I did last year, and I hit it pretty much to about the same length and made about an eight-footer for birdie, and that helped. But I was also really thinking about Christian Brand. We were we had the U.S. MVP camp this weekend down in Charleston, and I asked Christian Brand a question. I was like, hey, so what do you do coming down the final holes on a Sunday? Like, how do you stay calm? He goes, I'm not calm, which really stuck in my head because when I felt today, I was not calm at all. I was nervous. I was excited. So he said to just relax, stick to your routine, and the game will do itself. And that's kind of what I did today.
11: Evans has committed to play golf collegiately at WVU. He's heading into his senior season at Washington High School in West Virginia's Eastern Panhandle with the goal, of course, of winning a state championship this year. With the Golden Blue Report, I'm Kyle Wiggs, Metro News Sports.
16: 6:59 in the morning news coming up in the next hour. Join us. We've got more news, sports, and weather for you. Also, we'll get today's commentary from Dave Wilson and the Entertainment Report. That news you're wanting to know about the Taylor Swift-Travis Kelce wedding. We'll have that and more coming up. For Luke Wiggs, I'm Chris Lawrence, and you're listening to Metro News, the voice of West Virginia.
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0: 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A message from the West Virginia State Fire Marshal's Office.
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2: 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Get an update on sports from Luke Wiggs. 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
3: The building is pretty cool. We take a drone and do a LiDAR scan of the building. We use that 3D model and then reprojected it back onto itself. And then we build a full show that we've been working with the governor and the Department of Tourism to build a show that really tells the story of America and West Virginia's history and all the great highlights of your great state.
4: And you guys have, I should also mention that you do so much work, and we'll get into this in a second, but, you know, you're fresh off an event, the National Mall. So you guys, and you've done things for the NBA, so you guys do a lot of cool projects. We'll talk about that. But talk about the chapters. It's almost like there's different chapters in this presentation that you guys have created.
3: Yeah. So we start with, like, the founding of the signing of the Declaration all the way through the Civil War and other historical moments, breaking of the sound barrier, and a lot of the industry that makes West Virginia, West Virginia, and the beautiful outdoor adventures that you guys do, and the almost heaven state that you have.
4: My favorite part I was allowed to put out just a smidge, and it's the almost heaven part. Just tell me about, like, how you're probably gathering information, you know, from people that you talk to in the tourism department and things like that. So talk about what goes into putting this together.
3: Yeah, so we start off and we just brainstorm. The Department of Tourism actually had a lot of direction already. So we take that and we start mood boarding, and we just throw a bunch of stuff together and start to see it kind of coalesce into something unified and have a through line and story that makes it consistent. And again, finding the really historical highlighted moments and then playing that against the architecture of the building to make something that really is beautiful and dynamic and comes to life while still highlighting those historical moments. So visually stunning while still emotionally and historically impactful.
2: And the next show will be 9 o'clock tonight on the side of the state capitol building in Charleston. 7:18 on the morning news. Luke Wiggs is in with the check on sports. Morning, Luke.
5: Good morning, Chris. There were a pair of rising high school seniors that claimed the West Virginia Golf Association Junior Amateur Championships Thursday at Canaan Valley Resort. Now, on the girls' side of things, it went down to a playoff. It was won by Lexi Green of Capital High School as she was able to outlast Wheeling's Ellie West. On the boys' side of things, it was Tommy Evans of Washington High School who won the event for the second time. Now, Tommy Evans, of course, is committed to West Virginia University to continue his golf career. He spoke on the CityNet statewide sports line last night about his relationship with Mountaineer Golf Coach Sean Kovich and opportunities to play in college.
6: I think it was himself that made me say yes. I mean, he's built a great program in the last decade or so. Coach Corris is also a huge part of why I committed, but really the big selling point for me was Pete Dye. Played it actually during my visit. It was awesome. It's very challenging. It makes you better. You kind of just, like, get up to a hole and it's like, how do I play this? Like, it's just so tough. It's going to be awesome, man. It's an honor itself just to be allowed to represent your home state.
5: And you can find more coverage of the event at WVMetroNews.com. Joe Bricado's video recap. The World Cup continues on in the round of 32. The knockout games continued yesterday. Had a couple of shutout victories as Spain beat Austria 3-0. It was a big goal early on, a header from Pedro Porro.
7: Is there something on the end of all this? Yes, there is. You bet there is. 2-0. Pedro Porro arriving in the penalty area, and the Spaniards pull away.
5: Mentioned two shutout victories. The other one was Switzerland beating Algeria 2-0, and then some late drama as Portugal beat Croatia 2-1. There was a goal scored in the 95th minute of that match.
7: That deep ball in, and it's a splendid header. Gonzalo Ramos in at a time at the end for Portugal.
5: And the knockout round matches continue on today. We'll get underway at 2 o'clock as Australia takes on Egypt. At 6 p.m., it's Argentina against Cape Verde, and then Colombia against Ghana tonight at 9:30. Major League Baseball scores from Thursday evening. The Pirates beat the Phillies 6-1, got a home run from Nick Gonzalez. Sal Stewart with a first-inning home run. Saw the Reds beat the Brewers 7-2. The Rockies beat the Marlins 14-4 as Colorado scored 7 runs in the 6th inning of that game. Cleveland Guardians beat the White Sox 6-5. Brian Rocchio had a walk-off hit. The Cardinals an 11-5 victory over the Atlanta Braves. There were 2 hits in that game for former West Virginia University Mountaineer J.J. Weatherholt. And the Rays beat the Royals 5-2. Tampa Bay has won 8 consecutive games. Morning news time is 7:21.
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9: The conversation that has been going on, it started before the legislative session and is continuing through the session and now into the off season. Lawmakers discussing ways of addressing the high cost of education, specifically for special needs students. That was part of the discussion during the House-only interim meetings that took place earlier this week. House Education Committee Chairman and Monongahela County Delegate Joe Statler joins us this morning on Metro News Talk Line. Joe, good morning. Thanks for joining us.
10: Good morning, Dave. Thanks for the opportunity, and also TJ.
9: Absolutely. Glad to have you. Well, Joe, this was a topic that came up during the session. There was talk on the House side. Senator Grady, Senate Education Committee Chair, was talking about public education funding on the Senate side. What did you learn during the discussions this past week in the House interim meetings?
10: Well, I will tell you that we did learn a lot of facts and backed up a lot of things that we knew already. We knew this is an area in the funding that is woefully underfunded, not only from the state level, but also from the federal level. And one of the things that really stuck out to me that since the inception of the IDEA legislation at the federal level, they basically had promised to support that by 40%. And that level has never nearly come to 40%. And it's hovering around somewhere around the 12 to the 13% range. So, you know, you look at this, and where that not only is the state underfunding, but also the federal has really underfunded the promises that they made into this area.
11: So, Joe, if the feds are underfunding, can we ever get to the point where we're supposed to be under that new IDEA legislation?
10: I will tell you that under that legislation, can we get to that point? Even though they underfund it, they certainly have the ability to make us do. And I know there's people out there that says, well, how can the federal make a state do anything? Well, I think we can find that's pretty easily done. I mean, even if they didn't cut funding on this, they could cut funding on something else. We depend upon the federal government for so many things. But basically, to answer your question, we have to get there somehow. We have to meet these mandates that is put out there under this section of law.
9: Joe, in dollar terms, how large is the gap for special needs funding right now?
10: Uriah Cummings gave us the estimate that it's about $170 million on all three tiers, tier one, two, and three.
11: That's a big gap.
10: Excuse me?
9: TJ said that's a big gap, Joe. How are school systems then dealing with this if they have a gap between the money that's available and the services that have to be provided? How are some of the local school systems dealing with this issue?
10: Well, they have to deal with it, and so that means that they have to cut the funding to something else. Here about, I don't know, 4 to 5 years ago, we took the funding formula and basically made most of it, not all of it, in the form of a block grant. So even though it's identified under areas for this particular reason, we sent it to the districts and said, okay, here's the money. But if you need to use this money in another form, basically they could do that. So what they're doing, they're basically robbing Peter to pay Paul. That's exactly how it's coming down, whether it's using less money in transportation, whether they're less student funding somewhere else, they are using that. For instance, Monongahela County sticks out that they are a little bit over $12 million underwater in what they're spending on special needs and what they're receiving from the federal or the state. So that funding has to come from different sources, including, you know, we just passed a levy. I'm sure that that also can make up some of it. So there's different ways that they have to do it. But at the end of the day, they have to get the money from somewhere to do it.
11: Joe, the fix, a lot of people have an idea about the fix. Let me put it that way. I heard some comments earlier this week about let's not fund enrollment, let's fund student need. That was one of the ideas that was put out there. There's the idea that the counties will have to take on a bigger burden and figure out how to make that work. What do we do here? What's the fix? How do we get and plug that gap?
10: Well, TJ, I would like to tell you that I had that answer right here ready to give to you today. I do not have that answer ready to give you. That's why we're on this fact-finding mission. And there's lots of ways that we're looking at. And I did have a conversation with the speaker after the meeting to get his input into it. And I think there were several things that was given out to us. One, I think we do have to identify just what is in on the funding. And Ms. McCorkle from Kanawha County done a great job of schooling us on exactly what entails Tier 1, Tier 2, and Tier 3. So that's part of the journey to start so that we understand it.
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9: 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I'm Chris Lawrence on Metro News, the voice of West Virginia. 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
10: Chris, America is awesome. All right, we could probably just stop right there. But as we celebrate the 250th anniversary of the founding of the United States of America, it took a wave of soccer fans flooding into the country for the World Cup to remind us that America is awesome. Fans from across the world have been documenting their trips across the United States on social media, often amazed that their experiences are not necessarily what they were expecting. The people they have encountered are much different than how they generally are portrayed in media. Some arrived with trepidation. One woman posted that she expected to be met by ICE upon arrival. Another fan from Germany was worried about coming to the U.S. after seeing news of shootings. Their preconceived notions about the country were quickly diminished as they began to soak up our culture and see the real America, not just the news generated in major cities and the political fights that occur in Washington, D.C. People whose only conception of America is what they have seen on cable news or read on social media have found that reality is quite different, especially when you travel through the heart of the country. International fans have been amazed at their experiences at restaurants and convenience stores that we take for granted. They discovered ranch dressing and fried chicken, were stunned at the food options and the quantities available. In between soccer matches, they've gone to baseball games. A group of fans from England randomly started a fan club for the Braves' Michael Harris during a game. Harris then greeted those fans after the ball game was over. Others have remarked about just how expansive the United States is, how big our homes are, and how much space there is. Moreover, international fans have met Americans and interacted with real people, leaving some emotional. The same German man who was worried about traveling to the U.S. told a local news station in Boston that he now wanted to stay longer because of the experience he has had with the people he has met here. From Buc-ee's to Bass Pro Shops, international fans have been amazed by what America has to offer, what we often don't appreciate. Yes, our politics are messy, and America has its problems. Americans have everyday struggles they must overcome, but the World Cup has been a unique opportunity to see the country through someone else's eyes. In a viral post, one soccer fan said, quote, "I kind of understand why a lot of Americans never leave the country. Like, why would you? It has everything." Despite our challenges, the American dream is still as true today as it's ever been. It just took a bunch of international soccer fans to remind us that America is awesome. Happy Independence Day, Chris.
9: All right, thank you, Dave. Same to you. He will be back and do the show today at 10:06 Talk Line with Dave Wilson on Metro News. 7:39 on the morning news to the sports desk, and Luke Wiggs is in. God bless America, Luke. I can't follow up that commentary.
11: Yeah, absolutely. It makes me proud to be an American and excited to listen to Talk Line today as well. But let's keep talking about the World Cup that Dave was just mentioning, because we had some results in that tournament yesterday. Still in the round of 32 in the knockout stages, and it was a fun ending to the day that saw
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13: Deep ball in! It's a splendid header! Gonzalo Ramos in added time at the end for Portugal!
11: And those knockout round games continue on today. Australia against Egypt at 2 o'clock, Argentina against Cape Verde at 6 p.m., and then Colombia against Ghana at 9:30. Of course, the United States still alive in the tournament. They'll take on Belgium in the round of 16. That is coming up on Monday. We also had here in the state of West Virginia the WVGA Junior Amateur Championships Thursday at Canaan Valley Resort. It was the second time that Tommy Evans of Washington High School won the event. On the boys' side of things, on the girls' side of things, it was Lexi Green of Capital High School that won that division in a playoff as it came down to her and Wheeling's Ellie West. Of course, you can find Joe Bercato's complete recap at WVMetroNews.com. But for Tommy Evans, he still has his senior year of high school to complete, and he talked about what he wants to improve this upcoming season.
14: My goal is kind of just to improve on everything. I mean, I feel like there isn't really a strong suit of my game or something I really struggle on. I feel like I'm pretty solid with every part of my game, but hopefully I just keep trending in the right direction, and by the time I get to college, I'll be ready to play.
11: He was a guest on Thursday sitting at Statewide Sports Line. You can find that complete interview at WVMetroNews.com. Major League Baseball, some results from Thursday night. The Pittsburgh Pirates hit a couple of long balls as they beat the Phillies 6-1, including this big shot from Nick Gonzalez.
15: Rodriguez lifts one to deep left center field to the wall, and Andy Rodriguez goes oppo. E-Rod clears the deck with his fifth cannonball. Pirates take a 4-1 lead here in Philly.
11: Cincinnati Reds were winners yesterday as well. Got a home run in the first inning from Sal Stewart. They beat the Brewers 7-2. The Guardians winning in walk-off fashion 6-5 in their game against the Chicago White Sox. It was Brian Rocchio that was the hero.
16: Now Brian Rocchio with a fly ball to right field. Down the line it goes! Goodbye!
11: And again, a big victory on Thursday night for Cleveland. Also a big victory for the Tampa Bay Rays. They beat the Royals 5-2. They've won 8 straight games, and the Cardinals beat the Braves 11-5. Former West Virginia University Mountaineer J.J. Weatherholt had 2 hits in that St. Louis victory. Morning news time is 7:42.
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18: Andrew Donaldson has a commentary out today, the political commentator here in West Virginia. He says, I love the opening line, we as a free people, self-governing, hold this truth to be self-evident, that if you have to tell folks you are in charge, you ain't. Joining us on Metro News Talk Line this morning is Andrew Donaldson. Andrew, good to talk to you. Thanks for coming on this morning.
19: Privilege. This is bucket list stuff for West Virginia kid to get on Talk Line. So thank you guys so very much. And of course, it's the one day where I'm actually here and nobody's here. So this is fun. I appreciate it.
18: Yeah, it would have worked out great otherwise. Andrew, yeah. You are referring to the state of the West Virginia Republican Party with that opening line. Who is exactly in charge? Governor Morrissey says he is in charge. But as you said, if you have to tell people you are the captain now, are you really the captain now, Andrew?
19: That's what we're having, a live action role play scenario here from the primaries. We have all that money coming in, deciding who's going to be in charge of things. And we all know the factions involved. We have, you know, the more traditional power structures in the state of West Virginia. Governor Morrissey has a lot of the newer political groups that have pumped outside money in, not that they haven't been here before, but just at a new level. We know that Senator Capito and the family and the dynasty of them, we know Jim Justice, even with all his troubles, still has quite a vast network and a lot of supporters. All those things go together, and then there's always more people that want to get in on the game as we go forward. So if you're going to be in charge, that's fine, and he has a claim to that, but there's other peoples with claims to that.
20: So traditionally, the governor is always the head of a state party, but that's traditionally. And I think, Andrew, that's in times when you don't have these kinds of factions and you don't have these kinds of battles. So what is the upside in Morrissey wanting to say this? Is he just talking to his base? Is it fundraising? Because I don't really see an upside in tossing this out. You know, at the same time this is happening, a lot of emails this week from the Morrissey camp to his supporters about the election and their victory and all these kinds of things. What's the upside here?
19: I don't know. The governor came in with quite a bit of goodwill, especially from the press and the political thing, because remember, one of the knocks on Jim Justice was he was not very present in Charleston, whatever else you thought. He just was not present. He wasn't involved. He kind of led the legislature from afar with dictates and things like that. So a lot of the media that maybe doesn't even personally like Governor Morrissey or his politics, they were encouraged. It was like, well, at least he's going to talk to us. He's going to be part of the process. I think there was a bit of a blown opportunity there, but I also understand the political part of this. This is the new style of politics, very Trumpian style of politics, where it says you just keep saying you're winning and keep putting one foot in front of the other and keep saying you're winning no matter what. The problem is, in a state like West Virginia, when you have a supermajority where you have factions and you have well-entrenched factions like the Moore Capito family, like the Justices, like others, they're not just going to step aside. And the more you antagonize them as opposed to work with them, you're just making the rut to get up the hill a little bit deeper. Doesn't mean you're not going to get to the top of the hill, but you're making your life a lot harder than, in my opinion, you probably needed to make it.
18: Talking to Andrew Donaldson, political commentator here in West Virginia. He does all sorts of media appearances commenting on politics. So, Andrew, in part of your column there, you focus specifically on the Vernon Chris seat in the House of Delegates. I know he's finance chair, but that was one seat in the House of Delegates. Why did you think that was a noteworthy race in the grand scheme of this whole conversation?
19: Well, the story writes itself. You have an entrenched politician who has, correct me if I'm wrong here, TJ, 30-some years of public service when you aggregate it all together.
20: Yep.
19: Well-known guy, well-respected guy. You had a lot of the Democrats come out and go, look, we disagree with him on everything, but he worked with us. We're used to dealing with him in committees. He knows how to make the process work. And you have a newcomer, a very young man, 23 years old, in Charles Harsgood, and we'll see how he does with his career. That story writes itself. It's a classical story of the entrenched politician and the upstart does it. What changed it was all the money involved. And then when you look at the voter turnout there, where you know you have 1,800 people decide that election, decide a very important seat, that is a good little microcosm into the wider story of this primary and the wider story of what's going on in the state of West Virginia now with this faction fight. It just kind of encapsulates it pretty perfectly.
20: You know, politics makes for strange bedfellows. And given all the support that the governor gave Hartsock, I do not know the gentleman, never met him, look forward to meeting him and talking with him. How ironic would it be if he falls into the House, makes relationships there, pushes legislation, and all of a sudden, maybe he's not as entrenched in the Morrissey camp as the Morrissey camp may expect. I mean, it could happen.
19: It could remember, Robert C. Byrd was an upjump at one point. None of us were alive at the time because we're all of a certain age. But all these classical figures, at some point they had to get in. By the way, one thing I really hated in the media, stop talking about him working at Walmart. I started out at Walmart. Thank you very much. That turned out really well for me in my career because I decided I could go do other things. And there's nothing wrong with working at Walmart. But when he gets to the house, it is incumbent on him because, look, the prerequisite of that job to get that support was to be the governor's yes man. So he's going to have to card. The governor didn't do him any favors. He's going to have to become his own man. I hope he does. For his constituency, I think he has the ability to do. I know he's tried to run for other things. We will see what he does. But the governor didn't do him any favors walking in. We'll have to see how it goes. You bring up a really important point. Once you get in there, though, now we're going to find out about your integrity, your character, and what really matters to you. And I look forward to seeing what the man does.
18: So, Andrew, let me ask you the $5 million question. Who is the head of the Republican Party in West Virginia? If it is it the governor? If it's not the governor, who is it?
19: Yes.
18: Yes is the answer.
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0: scam. Thieves are misusing the Social Security Administration's authority in phone schemes to trick you into giving them money or personal information. 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
6: This is Metro News, the voice of West Virginia. With your Metro News Entertainment Report, I'm Chris Lawrence. Taylor Swift and Travis Kelce may already be married. There are reports that say the couple actually said their vows in a small private ceremony ahead of the big party for thousands of guests expected tonight at Madison Square Garden.
7: It's a star-studded guest list, many who've already been spotted in the area, including Ed Sheeran, Sabrina Carpenter, and one of Taylor Swift's besties, Selena Gomez, getting ready. Stevie Nicks will reportedly be among the performers.
6: That's Andrea Fujii, and of course, fans are juiced.
8: I mean, in my brain, it's royalty, that's for sure. I feel like this is the American royal wedding at this point. Yeah.
9: It's exciting, you know? I feel like so much is going on in the world. Everybody needs a little excitement. We're huge Taylor Swift fans, and we're happy that it's happening for them. Just a little stroll on our lunch break to see if we could catch anything.
8: I think it's our version of a royal wedding because she's so popular and her future husband's so popular. You know, everyone's going to be all eyes on them the whole weekend and excited to see what they're going to do and show us.
10: Yeah, we were wondering where our invitation was.
11: Actually, we looked in the mailbox like every day and...
6: Those are fans in New York City. Kick off your July 4th weekend with a celebration on Capitol Hill.
12: 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R&B greats Kool & the Gang are performing. 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
12: 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Michelle Polino, Fox News.
6: And we will close out today's report with a little Brooks and Dunn celebrating our great nation. I'm Chris Lawrence on Metro News, the voice of West Virginia.

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16: Eight 15 on the morning news. Luke Wiggs has sports in just a moment. Right now in our background, it's being called the largest fireworks show in the state history. It'll come Saturday night at three locations along the Kanawha River in Charleston as part of both the Charleston Sternwheel Regatta and the state's America 250 celebration. Mayor Amy Goodwin says it's happening because of a generous gift.
17: We had a family come to us earlier in the year and say, it's the 250th. We love Regatta. We love this city and we love this state. We would like to give you a private family gift of $100,000 to have the best fireworks show you've ever had. After we picked our tongues up off the floor, said yes. And so that is something that is going to be so great this year and so different. People ask me all the time, what's the one big this year? Gosh, gee whiz. The acts this year are just, I've always thought they've been good. This year is out of this world. I have more people talking about the acts this year than ever before. And it's the fireworks display and the show, Dave, because it's not only we're going to have it at Haddad in that footprint, which of course people are used to during Regatta. We're also going to have it at Magic Island, which I love for all of our families on the west side or outside of this footprint. You don't have to get stuck in the muck and the gunk if you don't want to be around a lot of people. Do what Booth and I used to do, put the babies in the jammies and get their sippies and drive them down, let them watch the fireworks, get in the car. By the time you get home, they're asleep. And on the East End, because we're also going to be lighting off fireworks at the state capitol as well. And we're so happy to coordinate with the state team there as well, with their Department of Tourism, to make sure that everything is coordinated and good.
16: And again, that three-location fireworks show is set for tomorrow night on the Kanawha River in Charleston. It's 8:17. Let's get another sports update. Here is Luke Wiggs. Luke, good morning.
12: Thanks, Chris, and good morning. A pair of rising high school seniors were the winners that claimed the WVGA Junior Amateur Golf Championships Thursday at Canaan Valley Resort. It was Tommy Evans of Washington High School that defended his title as he entered the final day of the event, or the final round of the event, I should say, tied with Bridgeport's Alex Randolph. And Evans says he was more than aware of the leaderboard as that event came down the stretch.
18: Yeah, I was paying attention to the leaderboard all day. I'm one of those guys that would rather know than not know, especially coming down the back nine. On the last 2 years, I've made clutch birdies on hole 16. I was also really thinking about Christian Brand. We had the US MVP camp this weekend down in Charleston, and I asked Christian Brand a question. I was like, hey, so what do you do coming down the final holes on a Sunday? Like, how do you stay calm? He goes, I'm not calm, which really stuck in my head, because what I felt today, I was not calm at all.
12: He was a guest on last night's City Net Statewide Sportsline. You can find that complete interview at WVMetroNews.com, where you can also find Joe Bricado's video recap. On the girls' side of things, it was Lexi Green of Capitol High School. She won that division in a playoff as she outlasted Wheeling's Ellie West. Again, more at the website. We continue on in the World Cup. Some results from Thursday in the knockout rounds. As Spain beat Austria 3-0, Pedro Porro got an early goal, a header of a goal, to make it 2-0 to the Spanish at the time.
19: Is there something on the end of all this? Yes, there is. You bet there is. 2-0. Pedro Porro arriving in the penalty area, and the Spaniards pull away.
12: Also, some late drama saw Portugal go through 2-1 against Croatia. And then the last game of the day was Switzerland beating Algeria 2-0. The knockout rounds continue today in the round of 32. Australia against Egypt at 2 o'clock. Argentina against Cape Verde. That game will be at 6 o'clock. And then at 9:30 this evening, Colombia against Ghana. A couple of Major League Baseball scores from Thursday night as well. The Pirates beat the Phillies 6-1. Nick Gonzalez with a home run in that game for the Buccos. Sal Stewart, a first-inning long ball, propelled the Cincinnati Reds over the Brewers 7-2. Elsewhere, the Rockies used a 7-run sixth inning to beat the Marlins 14-4. The Cardinals an 11-5 victor over the Braves. And the Guardians walked off the White Sox 6-5. Brian Rocchio hit a 2-run home run. And that's an update of sports.
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21: Husky, who joins us from the Cove Insurance Studios in Charleston. JB, good morning, and thanks for being here today.
22: Good morning. I think you meant Catfish McNeely, correct?
21: Catfish?
22: Yeah, that was his nickname when he played basketball at WVU.
21: Oh, that'll be the lead question. How do you get a nickname
22: all,
21: like
22: the
21: that?
22: The students all cheered Catfish when he would come in the game.
21: That'll be the lead question then when I get to talk to him a little bit later. How did he get? Do you know how he got the nickname?
22: No, I think it's a little bit like Animal House, right? It's, you
21: nice.
22: Know, why Bluto? Why not?
21: Why not? I like it. Yeah, I like it. How you been? You been busy?
22: I've been busy. Today was my 11-year-old daughter's last ever day in elementary school. So it was a tough walk up to the school and a more harrowing journey to get here to do that. But it's great watching your kids grow up, but it's sad too. When she was... She wasn't even born yet when I got into politics. And so it's such a funny little marker, right? That, you know, my entire life in public service has been sort of spanned her life. So
21: how do you celebrate the final day of elementary school?
22: Well, she is just ready for middle school.
21: Oh, yeah.
22: And there is zero trepidation on her end. the only emotion in the entire transaction was with her mother and me.
21: You guys, on the other hand, may be a little bit more anxious, I take it.
22: That anxious is probably a good way to describe sad and crying and feeling very old.
21: Attorney General J.B. McCuskey joining us. Your staff made a trip to Washington, D.C. this week, meeting with Vice President J.D. Vance, talking about fraud. What did they take away from that conference?
22: Yeah, I think the main thing to take away from that big meeting is that we finally have somebody in Washington who is committed to rooting this out. And, you know, it's sort of always been this third rail. And you and I have talked about this when I was the state auditor. I mean, I talked about fraud all the time, right? It's there. It's happening. And there's two reasons why you need to have somebody who brings that topic up constantly. The first reason is that if people who are willing to steal know that somebody's looking, they're going to be way less willing to steal. And two, there are billions of dollars being pilfered from the pocketbooks of the American taxpayer right now. And you need not look any further than Minnesota, California, et cetera, to see that the money isn't just being taken. It's taken from the most vulnerable amongst us, right? This is money that is supposed to be going into Medicare and Medicaid. It's money that's supposed to be, you know, dealing with hospice care for people that need, you know, a little bit of extra help financially at the end of their life. You know, there are people who are willing to steal the money that is designed for the most vulnerable among us. And it's nice to see that somebody is finally putting their foot down and saying, we can't keep going this way. The federal budget is too big. And we need to make sure that every single dollar of that's taken from an American taxpayer for the federal government is spent wisely and is spent on the things that we all agree need to happen, which is making sure we're taking care of those who need a little more help.
21: How difficult is it from your office's perspective to root out that fraud, to find it and not just find it, JB, but successfully prosecute it?
22: Yeah, so it's a lot easier to find it in places where it has never been looked at. And what I find really remarkable about what's going on in Minnesota under the ridiculous leadership of a guy named Keith Ellison, who's their attorney general, is that it was happening not only right under their noses, but they were taking political donations from the very people that were stealing from the programs that he was supposed to be watching over, right? And so if we lived in a place where there were billions of dollars of fraud that was being committed openly, I think it would have been a lot easier to find. We live in a little bit of a different place. West Virginia has, you know, we've had our fair share of missteps, right? I mean, I think we prosecuted somewhere in the neighborhood of 90 felony fraud cases in my 8 years in the auditor's office. It's not that it isn't happening, but the scale is different. And our culture is obviously different. So, you know, I have a lot of faith in the people of West Virginia to find these things before they get really large and make sure that somebody in the government knows that that's going on. But all that being said, this is a data problem, right? This isn't a cops running around with guns blazing problem. This is a data analysis problem where we're analyzing the trends in what our spend is, where it's going, who it's going to, and whether or not these the numbers make sense on a macro scale, which means that we have to sort of, you know, reorganize our offices into places that are very data driven with a lot of, you know, AI help, if I'm being honest, but people who are committed to finding trends in data as opposed to, you know, kicking down a door with their pistols out.
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2: 8:37 on the morning news. Normally we'd have Ed Steich of the Wealth Enhancement Group with the market report this morning, but the market's closed, so is his office, and he's off for the day, so he'll be back on Monday. Instead, back to the sports desk, and we'll talk to Luke Wiggs. Luke, good morning.
3: Thanks and good morning. Some late drama in the World Cup after a controversial disallowed goal Portugal scored in the 95th minute of the middle knockout round game yesterday as they beat Croatia by a score of 2-1.
4: That deep ball in, and it's a splendid header. Gonçalo Ramos in added time at the end for Portugal.
3: That's Derek Ray on the call. The other two results were shutout victories. 1-3 as Spain beat Austria, and then it was Switzerland over Algeria 2-0. The round of 32 continues on today. Australia against Egypt at 2 p.m., Argentina against Cape Verde at 6 p.m., and then Colombia against Ghana at 9:30. On Thursday, we had the completion of the WVGA Junior Amateur Championships, that golf event at Canaan Valley Resort. On the girls' side of things, Lexi Green won the title of Capital High School. She was able to outlast Ellie West from Wheeling High School. On the boys' side of things, Tommy Evans won the event for the second time as he entered the final round tied with Bridgeport's Alex Randolph, but he was able to prevail late. And he spoke about the differences in the course from the first time he won the event to the second.
5: Last year, honestly, would have blew myself out of the water this year, but the course played different. It was much tougher this year. The rough was longer. The greens were firmer. But I think both scores were very good, especially on those conditions.
3: He was a guest on last night's Sportsline. You can find that complete interview at WVMetroNews.com and a complete video recap by Metro News' Joe Bricado. Some Major League Baseball scores from Thursday. The Pirates beat the Phillies 6-1. Sal Stewart hit a first-inning home run as the Reds beat the Brewers 2-1.
6: It's driven right center field.
7: That's gone.
6: Stunned disbelief as Stewart goes opposite way in a hurry. His 17th shot of the season. He caught up to the heater, and it's 1-0 Reds.
7: He did it yesterday against Brandon Sproat. A fastball that was down and away, and he let it rip almost in the identical spot.
3: Correction, 7-2 was the final score of that game. The Rockies used a 7-run sixth inning to beat the Marlins 14-4. The Cardinals, an 11-5 victory over the Atlanta Braves. Two hits in that game for former Mountaineer J.J. Weatherholt. The Rays beat the Royals 5-2, significant because that's Tampa's eighth straight victory. Rangers beat the Tigers 10-4. The Mariners got a great pitching performance from Bryce Miller, carried a no-hitter into the seventh inning. They beat the Angels 1-0. The Dodgers, in dramatic fashion, came back to beat the Padres. We're trailing by 6. They won that game 12-7. And we had a walk-off last night as well. The Cleveland Guardians beat the Chicago White Sox 6-5 via this two-run blast by Brian Rocchio.
4: Now Brian Rocchio! With a fly ball to right field, down the line it goes! Goodbye! Good night! Unbelievable!
3: And that's an update of sports.
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10: I'm optimistic, and that is because we had some real results to look at on May 12th. I mean, there's a lot of polling. There's a lot of editorializing that goes on leading up to an election. But you have an election. Those are real numbers, and those real numbers look pretty good. We are cautiously optimistic as West Virginia Democrats right now.
11: So what numbers in particular stood out to you, and what were your takeaways?
10: Well, I'll start with the voter turnout numbers. Well, overall, you know, I think it was 21%, which is low, but it's about, however, unfortunately, that's par for the course for a midterm primary, as in the, you know, the low 20s. But if you break down those numbers, look inside those numbers, the Democratic turnout in West Virginia was around 37%, while the Republican turnout was in the low 20s, which shows the enthusiasm is on our side. And that has I think that part of it has very little to do with the Republicans closing their primary. That's, we don't have those numbers yet of how many independents requested Democratic ballots, but we think those are going to be high as well. I think we don't get those numbers until July. But our folks turned out, and the results speak for themselves, where you know, are the folks that that we felt were the best for the job for a Supreme Court won. I think it's safe to say we now have a very new majority on the Supreme Court, which is, I feel, will be favorable towards working West Virginians, and that's great news. And the other nonpartisan judicial race, we had a registered Democrat in Jim Douglas, who was running against a registered Republican and Dan Greer. And, you know, Judge Douglas did not hide the fact that he was a Democrat, but ran on it. Talked about being pro-choice and for childhood immunizations, and he won, and it wasn't particularly close.
11: Mike, I know we won't get those numbers to July, until June or July, about how many independents chose Democrat ballots. My gut tells me there was a significant number of independent, unaffiliated voters, whatever you want to call them, for whatever reason, everybody gets to choose, but they were disenfranchised. They were told by Republicans, we don't want you to participate in our primary. And they said, fine and dandy, we'll participate over here. I think we're going to see a significant number of those voters who have participated on the Democrat primary ticket. What are your thoughts?
10: I feel the same way. We'll know soon enough. But I also have a hunch that a lot of those folks are going to vote the same way in the fall. Because they're not going to forget being kicked out of the Republican primary. And we'll stick with our candidates in the fall. And the good news is we gave them choices on our side, too, which took a lot of hard work, a lot of organizing amongst our county committees and our volunteers all over the state. And we had a lot of great candidates that stepped up and put their names on the ballot. We had contested primaries at the top of the ticket, even in some of our legislative races where we had contested primaries. And there was excitement on our side. And I feel a lot of these voters who chose those independent and unaffiliated voters that went in and asked for a Democratic ballot, a lot of them are going to be sticking with us in the fall. And I like our chances in a lot of these races.
11: How do you make certain, I guess you can't make certain, Mike, but how do you recruit and do your best to make certain those voters you're talking about do stick with the Democrat Party in the fall?
10: Well, we have, I think I've always felt our best messengers are our candidates. And the good news is we have great candidates, but to keep those, you know, work with our candidates to make sure that they keep voters engaged. We will get out there and try to keep voters engaged as well. Voter registration drives and, you know, showing up and meeting people where they are and you know, listening to them about what is driving them right now. And unfortunately, I think a lot of people are very upset about things that are going on. I think people feel that the state and the country as a whole is on the wrong track. When you look at gas prices, they're going to continue to go up all summer due to a war of choice that we were told was going to be over in 2 weeks, and now we're going on three months today over in Iran, which is causing those gas prices to go up. Or if you see some of the corruption going on at the state level, where we see, you know, lawmakers tied directly to these data centers that nobody seems to want in their backyard. There's a lot of things that people are upset about. I think that that's why the enthusiasm is on the Democratic side right now. And like I said, I think we're going to pull off some upsets.
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2: Since 1914, Greer Limestone and Asphalt have been laying the groundwork for America's roads, buildings, and bridges. 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
3: That is the call of a ring-tailed lemur resonating through the wild lands of Madagascar. And that familiar sound is the call of an African elephant from the vast savannas of northern Kenya. 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Their species are in trouble, their habitats are being altered at a rapid rate, and damaged habitat means less food and less places to live. 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
5: Department of the Social Security.

0: in deals tied to this administration. His portfolio grew to over $850 million, spanning roughly 1,600 companies. Now, this also included 300 purchases worth about $10 million right before his tariff announcement that he did not disclose at the time.
1: ABC's Rachel Scott. Former Olympic canoeist David Hearn facing felony charges in what President Trump says was vandalism of the Lincoln Memorial reflecting pool. U.S. Attorney Jeanine Pirro with reporters on Thursday.
2: Did he have any tools, or was it just his bare hands?
3: Right now, we believe it's his bare hands, both hands.
2: So does that indicate in your belief that it was probably damaged before, or do you believe that
3: he damaged it
2: further, but do you believe it had already been damaged before?
3: He damaged the pool.
1: In Tehran, days of funeral services beginning for the Supreme Leader Ayatollah Ali Khamenei and his family. 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
1: The task has begun to save a doomed space telescope.
6: It was the middle of the night in the South Pacific when the bay doors of a modified passenger jet opened at 40,000 feet and a rocket carrying a three-armed robot called Link dropped out and then blasted off. In the coming days, Link will rendezvous with the Neil Gehrels Swift Observatory, and if everything works, it'll hoist that space telescope into higher orbit, buying it several more years of life, sending back incredible images of the universe. Jim Ryan, ABC News.
1: There are many who think that Travis Kelce and Taylor Swift are already married this morning and that they did it at their smaller, more intimate gathering last night at MSG.
7: The couple threw a rehearsal dinner last night for about 100 people, and the lavish celebration today is for an expected 1,000 family and friends in a transformed Madison Square Garden, reportedly no longer an arena, but a fairy tale wonderland.
1: ABC's Andrea Fuji. Outside, fans are gathering even though the streets have been shut down for privacy. On Thursday, Taylor and Travis donated $26 million to a total of 20 charities across the country, including City Harvest of New York, where Jeffrey Carrera is the chief development officer.
8: Honestly, it's a little bit of disbelief because, you know, you don't get that kind of a phone call every day.
1: Several of those fans who are standing as close to the venue as they can because of security say this is as close as they'll get to seeing a royal wedding. Sherry Preston, ABC News.
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11: Here's the Ohio Valley holiday weekend weather from Storm Tracker 7. It's going to be, again, hot, humid, muggy all weekend long, every day into the 90s, pushing close to 100 degrees. Plus, showers and thunderstorms could pop in and out throughout the days. It's your Ohio Valley weekend weather for Independence Day weekend on the Watchdog Radio Network, AM 1600, AM 1370, FM 97.7, FM 98.1, and watchdognetwork.com.
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0: News, the voice of West Virginia. I'm Chris Lawrence, and it's 6:06. Let's find out what's happening across the state of West Virginia this morning with an update from the Metro News Anchor Desk. The state fire marshal says fireworks are to blame for the deaths of four people in a Barber County house fire. The four died when the mobile home caught fire on Wednesday night. Deputy Fire Marshal Jason Baltic said investigators found what they think was the cause on the front porch in the debris.
1: We found the remnants of some pyrotechnic devices within that debris. And those, after speaking with a couple witnesses, from what we understand, they were used earlier that evening by the occupant.
0: Investigators say the debris was put into a trash bag without being soaked in water, and it eventually caught the bag and then the porch and then the full trailer on fire. The victims included two men, ages 61 and 27, and two women, ages 26 and 23. Their names have not been released. Flood recovery is ongoing in Boone County. Along James Branch, the DOH has been working to shore up the road that was wiped out by last week's high water in many places. It came so fast and so forceful that it left resident Joseph Cook and his family trapped in their home.
2: Yeah, we rode it out in the house. We got a stake bank behind the house. We had a game plan of getting to higher ground if it got in the house.
3: Fortunately, I don't think it did it?
2: No, sir. It got underneath it and got my heat pump, and unfortunately, about 16 chickens, but we got all the other animals loose. And
0: crews have been working to make repairs on that road throughout the week. In another area, an organization called Team Rubicon has had volunteers in West Virginia doing some difficult work helping folks clean up their flooded homes this week.
4: I have 15 people total. Right now, primarily, we are what you call mucking out a house.
0: That's the team's incident commander, Paula Repka. They worked at more than a dozen homes in the Van and Wharton areas this week, including Cheryl Beard's.
5: They came around and assessed a few days after the flood, and then they mobilized and showed up.
0: The team has completed its work now. They're headed home today, but there is plenty of work still to be done in Boone County. In McDowell County, authorities have made another arrest tied to an effort to smuggle contraband into the federal prison there. Honduran national Christian Torres was arrested after deputies found him at an Airbnb in Welch. He makes the sixth person detained in this investigation in an attempt to smuggle tobacco and a cell phone into FCI McDowell. A Harrison County man faces prison time after he admitted to making threats against President Donald Trump and ICE agents. 20-year-old Cody Smith of Clarksburg entered the guilty plea for the incident on January 17th. U.S. attorneys say he posted the threats to social media and the same day sent a direct message via Instagram to Trump that contained sexually violent threats. He could face 5 years for the presidential threat and another 10 for threats against the ICE agents. The capital city is full of activity with the 4th of July weekend at hand. State Tourism Secretary Chelsea Ruby says she's hoping it's a weekend that will create a lot of great memories.
6: You know, when we started working on America's 250th and thinking about what we wanted to do, the goal was to create an event that would be memorable, something that people would be talking about for years and years. And I feel like we've done that. I feel like this is going to be a great night between the Ferris wheel, the 3D projection on the Capitol, and all the music.
0: And Ruby says there will be lots of concerts at the Capitol complex and says get there early for the evening music.
6: So folks who are coming to the evening concerts, all the evening concerts are on the Riverside. During the day, our live music is back on what we're calling the Big Wheel stage, back by the Big Wheel, the Big Ferris Wheel. So folks who are coming to those evening concerts, I strongly encourage folks to bring lawn chairs, picnic blankets. We'll have screens, and people can sit all over the Capitol lawn. They can sit out in the road where it's closed. It's going to be a great night, but I do encourage people to get here early.
0: Legendary country band Alabama performs at 7:30 tonight, and West Virginia native Phil Bowen will be the opening act at 6:30. That 230-foot-tall Ferris wheel in the capital city is offering free rides throughout the weekend. Governor Patrick Morrissey took the first one Thursday.
7: It's pretty incredible. The views are unmatched, so I hope people from across the state and out of state come to see it. This is one of the greatest events that's going to be pulled off in the U.S. in the next few days. People should take it all in. Know that West Virginia's unmatched beauty is going to be on full display.
0: Morrissey has fond memories of America's 200th birthday celebration. He was 8 years old in 1976 for the bicentennial.
7: I remember seeing the pictures on TV of the big ships in the harbor. Mm-hmm. That's something that always stuck with me my whole life. And so when we were putting this together, we wanted to make sure that there were similar type of memories.
0: The four-day Capital City celebration for the America 250 birthday continues through Sunday. The Charleston Sternwheel Regatta is also happening. It's back in the Capital City this weekend, with temperatures approaching triple digits. Charleston Mayor Amy Goodwin says officials are adjusting to the heat.
8: It's the hottest regatta we will have had in the past 5 years. What are the accommodations we need to make? We need to add more water stations. We need to add more cooling stations.
0: Vendors are lined up and down the Kanawha Boulevard for the regatta. The United Way of Central West Virginia has a booth where they're raising money through the Great Rubber Duck Race. Ducks cost $5 apiece and support the work of the United Way. Resiliency Center Director Brian Alouise says the money goes to a good cause.
9: These duck sales, they help support our partners that we help provide grant funding to. And these folks are providing meals after school. They're helping, you know, organizations who pay electric bills for homebound seniors. So just that $5, you'd be surprised how far that $5 will go for families.
0: And other vendors include a lot of food trucks on the riverfront in Charleston. And huge celebrations are happening throughout West Virginia during the long weekend holiday, including the nation's largest small-town 4th of July celebration in Ripley tomorrow. Now, since the 4th falls on a Saturday, today is the federal and state holiday. All government offices are closed and no mail delivered today. Well, coming up in our Metro News Backgrounder, we'll hear from Mayor Goodwin talking about what will be the largest fireworks show in state history. And then Luke Wiggs is in on sports. We'll get that coming up.

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14: Still ahead, Luke Wiggs will have an update on sports for us. Right now in our background, it's being called the largest fireworks show in state history, and it comes Saturday night at three locations along the Kanawha River in Charleston, part of both the Charleston Sternwheel Regatta and the State's America 250 celebration. Charleston Mayor Amy Goodwin says it's happening because of a generous gift.
15: We had a family come to us earlier in the year and say, it's the 250th. We love Regatta. We love this city and we love this state. We would like to give you a private family gift of $100,000 to have the best fireworks show you've ever had. After we picked our tongues up off the floor, said yes. And so that is something that is going to be so great this year and so different. People ask me all the time, what's the one big this year? Gosh, gee whiz. The acts this year are just, I've always thought they've been good. This year is out of this world. I have more people talking about the acts this year than ever before. And it's the fireworks display and the show, Dave, because it's not only are we going to have it at Haddad in that footprint, which, of course, people are used to during Regatta. We're also going to have it at Magic Island, which I love for all of our families on the west side or outside of this footprint. You don't have to get stuck in the muck and the gunk if you don't want to be around a lot of people. Do what Booth and I used to do, put the babies in the jammies and get their sippies and drive them down, let them watch the fireworks, get in the car. By the time you get home, they're asleep. And on the East End, because we're also going to be lighting off fireworks at the state capitol as well. And we're so happy to coordinate with the state team there as well, with their Department of Tourism, to make sure that everything is coordinated and good.
14: Again, that three-location fireworks show is set for tomorrow night on the Kanawha River in Charleston. Time now to get a checkup on sports. Luke Wiggs is in this morning. The Junior Amateur Golf Championships. Good morning, Luke.
3: Good morning, Chris. Yeah, you're right. It was a pair of rising high school seniors that claimed the WVGA Junior Amateur Championships in golf on Thursday in Canaan Valley Resort. It was Lexi Green of Capital High School that won the girls' division in a playoff. Came down to the wire between her and Wheeling's Ellie West. On the boys' side of things, it was Tommy Evans of Washington High School. He's won the event for the second time. It also came down to the wire. He was battling with Bridgeport's Alex Randolph. Those two were tied at the leaderboard going into the final round. And Evans says he was more than aware of the leaderboard down the stretch.
10: Yeah, I was paying attention to the leaderboard all day. I'm one of those guys that would rather know than not know, especially coming down the back nine. On the last 2 years, I've made clutch birdies on hole 16. I was also really thinking about Christian Brand. We had the US MVP camp this weekend down in Charleston, and I asked Christian Brand a question. I was like, hey, so what do you do coming down the final holes on a Sunday? Like, how do you stay calm? He goes, I'm not calm, which really stuck in my head, because what I felt today, I was not calm at all.
3: He was a guest on last night's Sitting at Statewide Sports Line. You can find that complete interview at WVMetroNews.com. To the World Cup in the round of 32, a couple of shutout victories yesterday as Spain blanked Austria 3-0. Also, again, a scoreless result for Switzerland as they beat Algeria 2-0. But we had some late drama between Portugal and Croatia, with the Portuguese scoring in the 95th minute to win that game 2-1.
16: That deep ball in, and it's a spot.
3: And those knockout round games continue on today. Australia against Egypt at 2 o'clock. Argentina against Cape Verde at 6 p.m. And then Colombia against Ghana tonight at 9:30. Major League Baseball scores from Thursday night. The Pittsburgh Pirates beat the Phillies 6-1. Nick Gonzalez was a home run in that game. Sal Stewart homered in the first inning as the Reds beat the Brewers 7-2. Morning news time is 6:21.
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17: He is the new Chief Financial Officer at WVU. His hiring was announced on April 16th and trumpeted by the university. Kaborik, 30 years of fiscal experience in higher education. The university said, we have found a dynamic, creative, forward-looking, and solution-focused CFO. However, just a couple of days later, Ohio State University released a 47-page report concluding that its former president, Walter Carter Jr., had misused his position to, quote, seek resources from the university and key university partners for a personal associate. Now, that report was focused mainly on the actions of Carter, but did single out Kaborik and concluded that as a senior advisor to Carter, he had failed to stop or report those efforts. Brad McElhinney goes into detail, plus what the university has to say in a story right now at WVMetroNews.com. Brad joins us on Metro News Talk Line. Brad, good morning. That's the overall gist. Can you give us some more idea of the role that Kaborik played in the incident or incidents at Ohio State where it was Walter Carter Jr. who was really being investigated?
18: Mm-hmm. Well, Kaborik has a 30-year career with a specialty in the finances of higher education, and he has done so at, you know, big and complicated institutions like WVU, particularly at Nebraska. And Nebraska is where Kaborik first became associated with Walter Ted Carter, who became the president of Ohio State in 2024, and then brought along Kaborik at Ohio State, at the Ohio State University, as the chief financial officer there. The allegations in this 47-page report, and there are links to it at the Metro News site, are mostly focused on Carter. And they are allegations that again and again and again, he tried to leverage Ohio State's resources and personnel and associations and doors to benefit his special friend. And the special friend had a podcast and a website, an app that was dedicated to resources for veterans. Sounds like a good cause, but this person was not a university employee. An average member of the public should not expect any university to provide that kind of support. And it was all based on this relationship with Ohio State President Carter. The report then gets into Chris Kaborik as a secondary figure, saying that essentially casting him as an enabler, a trusted figure of Carter, who did his best to help out Carter's special friend. And it says, Kaborik went far beyond any other employee in supporting Carter's efforts to assist Vlachos. That's the special friend, Krisinth Vlachos, both inside and outside the university. It goes on and says he failed to stop or report those efforts himself, and he failed appropriately address those concerns raised to him by other employees. It's a stain on his record. He is not necessarily accused of any kind of corruption himself, but again, as being an enabler to the main character in this drama. He left Ohio State and very quickly landed at WVU. His start day is this coming Monday. He will be earning $550,000 a year, so a significant hire for the university. But we asked additional questions to say, look, did you know all this? Why did WVU hire him anyway, despite knowing it all? What other justifications does the university have for this, again, a significant hire?
17: So Metro News statewide correspondent Brad McElhenning joining us talking about the new chief financial officer at WVU, Chris Kaborik. So, Brad, you reached out to the university. I assume the university was aware of all of this happening at Ohio State during the hiring process. But what did university officials say to you when you asked these questions?
18: Well, this Ohio State report is a very recent stain, but WVU emphasized Kaborik's three-decade history with significant, complicated, big, major land-grant universities like Nebraska and Ohio State, to say that he can bring that experience to bear. And the experience itself, WVU will benefit. They said that kind of extensive experience matters. Furthermore, WVU went a little further than it had before to say that Kaborik, in the interview process with the search committee at WVU, fully disclosed to the university in the interview process that there would be this Ohio State report, and offered his perspective, which differs from what Ohio State concluded, the other side of the story. And then finally, he developed a trusting relationship with WVU President Michael Benson and other members of the search committee. Finally, WVU conducted its own background checks and reference checks, and they came back glowing about that 30-year history with finances in higher education.
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0: News Time is 627. I'm Chris Lawrence. That heat dome that has covered up much of the eastern half of the United States is still keeping the heat and humidity high for tens of millions of people.
1: Feel like temperatures topping 110 degrees from the Gulf Coast to the Northeast. In Berks County, Pennsylvania, more than 100 people were treated for heat-related illnesses while waiting to see a historic train. At the Phillies game, free water and misting stations helped fans stay cool.
0: Stay cool out there. That's Karen Hua. The U.S. Coast Guard has posted a new 36-second video online of the moment the agency seized a boat that was allegedly owned by Brian and Lynette Hooker. The American woman has been missing since April when Hooker claimed she fell overboard and was swept away. ABC's Victor Okindo with more from Miami.
2: The Coast Guard boarding the sailboat on May 9th, 1 month after Ryan says Lynette fell from their dinghy and was swept away by the ocean. The two men, who are not identified, tell the Coast Guard they are taking that boat, the Soulmate, to Fernandina Beach in North Florida.
3: New for the owner.
4: Yeah, is he going to meet you there?
3: I don't think so, okay. No.
4: So right now the boat's being seized?
2: While the Hookers are not named in the video, sources told ABC News the boat does belong to them. Last month, Coast Guard divers searched for Lynette in a new area off Elbow Key, near where the boat was previously anchored.
0: ABC's Victor Okindo in Miami. A person has now been charged for the problems plaguing the renovation of the Lincoln Memorial Reflection Pool in Washington. Three-time U.S. Olympian David Hearn has been indicted on a single count of destruction of property worth over $1,000. He's accused of ripping a piece of the new lining of the pool, which had just undergone a $16 million refurbishment.
5: President Trump claims
6: they came in with box cutters and they cut it up.
5: Reporters asking U.S. Attorney Jeanine Pirro what Hearn allegedly used.
7: Did he have any tools or was it just his bare hands?
8: Right now, we believe it's his bare hands, both hands.
7: So does that indicate in your belief that it was probably damaged before, or do you believe that he...
8: Oh, he damaged it.
7: Further, but do you believe it had already been damaged before?
8: He damaged the pool.
5: Hearn told ABC News he was biking near the pool when he saw a piece of loose paint in the water and reached out and touched the end. He insists he's no vandal, just a curious, concerned citizen.
0: That's ABC's Mary Bruce. Wedding events have reportedly kicked off at Madison Square Garden. For power couple Taylor Swift and Travis Kelce, streets around the venue have been blocked off, and black SUVs arrived Thursday night for what's allegedly the rehearsal dinner. Fans had lined up outside of MSG, including some Swifties who flew in for the event. Lisa Heinen agrees that it feels like a royal wedding for America.
9: I mean, in my brain, it's royalty, that's for sure. I feel like this is the American royal wedding at this point. Yeah.
0: Okay, well, the main event is at 5 o'clock this afternoon per the application, with the option to continue until 4 a.m. tomorrow morning. Party could host up to 1,000 people. That's all according to records. Morning news time is now 6:30. Take a look at the weather around West Virginia. Parkersburg, clear skies, 72 degrees. Fog in Charleston, 73 on the banks of the Kanawha. Mostly cloudy in Clarksburg, 71. Logan fog, 72. Beckley, partly cloudy in 69. And in Petersburg, clear skies, 69 degrees. 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
10: 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It's the last day on the job for Colonel Bobby Kales, whom I've been talking to this week during these daily visits. He joined me one final time as Colonel of DNR Law Enforcement last weekend on West Virginia Outdoors. Closing out his career, he really doesn't have any plans beyond drinking coffee when he gets up in the morning, literally. But he did feel like he was leaving the department in a strong position.
14: I appreciate all the men and women within the ranks of our organization. They are phenomenal. They are who makes this happen. I can give all the guidance that I can, but if you don't have the right people out there to make it happen for you, then it's not going to happen. And it's been a pleasure. I've been able to serve the brave men and women of this department, and they have faithfully served the citizens. And, you know, it's the highest honor of my professional lifetime. The department, I'll miss the department, and I'll be on the sidelines now watching them, but they will not miss a beat through this transition, and I'm confident of that. And the department is well positioned now for success in the future operations.
10: Enjoy retirement, Colonel. I'm Chris Lawrence with Outdoors Today on Metro News, the voice of West Virginia. .638 on the morning news. Back to the sports desk. Luke Wiggs is in. Luke, it wouldn't be a World Cup unless there was high drama.
15: Yeah, you're absolutely right, Chris. These round of 32 games continue to incredibly entertain. We had three of them yesterday, a couple of shutout victories as Spain beat Austria 3-0, and you also had Switzerland move on to the round of 16, beating Algeria 2-0, but that Portugal-Croatia game was an absolute thriller. A lot of late drama, disallowed goals, but it was Portugal that scored in the 95th minute to punch their ticket to the round of 16, and they were the victors yesterday.
16: That deep ball in, and it's a spot!
15: And again, Portugal on to the round of 16. More round of 32 games today. Australia against Egypt at 2 o'clock. Argentina against Cape Verde at 6 o'clock. Colombia against Ghana at 9:30. Of course, the United States will play again in the tournament. That comes up Monday against Belgium. Had a big event in the state of West Virginia yesterday. It was a pair of rising high school seniors that claimed the West Virginia Golf Association Junior Amateur Championships Thursday at Canaan Valley Resort. It was Tommy Evans of Washington High School that defended his title on the boys' side of things. It's the second time he won the event. He spoke about the differences in the course this second time around, some rough playing conditions.
17: Last year, honestly, would have blew myself out of the water this year, but the course played different. It was much tougher this year. The rough was longer, the greens were firmer, but I think both scores were very good, especially on those conditions.
15: Again, it's Tommy Evans that was the victor on the boys' side of things. He began the final round tied with Bridgeport's Alex Randolph. On the girls' side of things, it was Lexi Green of Capital High School that won the girls' division in a playoff, as she outlasted Wheeling's Ellie West. You can read more and watch Joe Brocato's video recap at WVMetroNews.com. The Major League Baseball results from Thursday night. The Pittsburgh Pirates were a 6-1 winner over the Philadelphia Phillies. Got a home run from Nick Gonzalez in that game. The Cincinnati Reds won as well, as they beat the Brewers 7-2. They got a first-inning home run from Sal Stewart.
18: It's driven right center field.
19: That's gone.
18: Stunned disbelief as Stewart goes opposite way in a hurry. His 17th shot of the season. He caught up to the heater, and it's 1-0 Reds.
19: He did it yesterday against Brandon Sproat. A fastball that was down and away, and he let it rip almost in the identical spot.
15: So Stewart hit the home run there off of Jacob Mizorowski. That was a 102-mile-an-hour fastball. Also had the Rockies beat the Marlins 14-4. Colorado had a 7-run sixth inning in that game. Some late heroics as the Cleveland Guardians beat the White Sox 6-5. Brian Rocchio with a walk-off 2-run home run.
20: Now Brian Rocchio with a fly ball to right field. Down the line it goes! Goodbye! Good night! Unbelievable!
15: And again, Cleveland was the winner there. Some other scores in Major League Baseball. The St. Louis Cardinals, an 11-5 winner over the Atlanta Braves. Two hits in that game for former West Virginia University Mountaineer J.J. Weatherholt. The Tampa Bay Rays, they've won 8 games in a row. They beat the Royals 5-2. Rangers beat the Tigers 10-4. The Mariners beat the Angels 1-0. Got a great pitching performance from Bryce Miller. Carried a no-hitter into the 7th inning of that game. The Dodgers with a dramatic comeback against the Padres. They were down 6 runs in that game and came back to win it 12-7. Morning news time is 6:41.
0: 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Tony informs and entertains WVU fans with the latest Mountaineer sports news. 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
21: MAGA, where do you want to go? Where do you want to start today, Chris?
22: Well, this was a significant week when we, a good way to be a journalist, you know, talk about first draft of history. And it's good to, it's very helpful to think about what are things that we will talk about a year from now versus things that will fade. And of course, you don't know at the time because you don't know what's what. But I do think this has been a significant week, right? This has been in the America's political evolution. I think this has been a significant week. And I think this was the week where the president reached the apex of his power within the Republican Party. It cost a lot of money and it took a lot of time, but he whooped Thomas Massie out in Kentucky, and the sort of, we'll call it Trumpless MAGA or America First or whatever that is. They put everything into it, and the AIPAC and every other entity that is part of the Trump coalition put everything in they could, and they won, right? They bid $40 million to win a House seat in Covington, Kentucky is something, right? Like, no offense to Covington. You guys are great. But no, this was obviously far more and far bigger than one House race. So he did that. Bill Cassidy got drubbed down in Louisiana. He finished 3rd, didn't even make the runoff. And then the president made his pick in Texas and said that he was going to pick the likely winner, Ken Paxton, down. So this is in many ways, the zenith of Donald Trump's power within his party. But then, of course, every action has an opposite reaction, which is that Senate Republicans and many House Republicans thought that they were in a long-running negotiation with the president in which they would give him many of the things that he wanted, almost all of the things that he wanted, and that he would help them keep their jobs, right? And Trump, who we are told by the Wall Street Journal and others, had a truth ready to go back in March to back John Cornyn and do it, and then didn't. And he waited, and then back Paxton. And if you're a Republican senator, you already spent $100 million to try to not spend $300 million in the general election in Texas, but now you're going to have to spend all that. You're going to have to spend all you got. Republicans have a substantial cash advantage, but not in Texas, right? James Tallarico is Beto O'Rourke-ing his way to a massive cash advantage. So the Republicans are going to have to take resources from other races. They're going to have to send him down to Texas because James Tallarico is 6 or 8 points better off than Beto O'Rourke was in 28. And Ken Paxton is a weaker, presuming that he wins, which I don't think the president was going to endorse him if he wasn't going to win. He is a substantially worse candidate than Ted Cruz was. I don't know that Tallarico is a better candidate than Beto O'Rourke was, but the climate is very rough for Republicans this year. So there's that frustration. There's the Cassidy frustration. There's all of this stuff. And then when you put on top of that, the president says, and I want $1 billion for ballroom security. The president says, I want to have this fund to pay my people. I think what you saw this week from Senate Republicans and House Republicans, to be fair, because what the precipitating event this week was, the Senate had already passed a war powers resolution on Iran. And they, because Cassidy is now unencumbered, like, like, yeah, I'm with you. And so the Senate passes it. And basically, Mike Johnson had to pull the fire alarm in the House and send everybody home because they were going to lose in the House, too. The Senate's going to strip out the ballroom money. The Senate is going to try to kill, and I suspect will ultimately succeed in killing this $1.8 billion Trump fund. And so I think what you saw this week was congressional Republicans say, if you're not going to honor our deal, we're not going to honor our deal.
1: So, Chris, do you think they finally, in Congress, do you think they finally found a spine and they will actually stand up when they come back on June the 1st and deny the slush fund?
22: I think the unpopularity of that fund, it could be saved. So they did a briefing. The acting attorney general came and did a briefing. 25 Republican senators came and hectored him. Is there some version of this that could get through? I don't know. But not one that's the one of the things that is really up the senators' noses about this is it's secret.
1: Yeah.
22: Right. So this isn't like, yes, you file a claim, it's reviewed, we see who you are. You apply in secret and you're supposed to be paid in secret. And that's not going to work. And so is there a version of this that could get authorization? Is the da da da? But basically, think about it this way. The Republicans had found a way out, which was they ended the shutdown for the Department of Homeland Security. And then they pulled out this money for Immigration and Customs Enforcement and Border Patrol. And they put it in this separate vehicle, this reconciliation package. Just needs 51 vote Senate. And if they were going to keep it clean and just do that, they were not going to have another ICE shutdown.
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0: Morning news time is 6:47. I'm Chris Lawrence. Work to clean up from last week's floodwater in Boone County is ongoing. The DOH has been working all week on James Branch. That was one of the hardest hit areas where the creek took over the road and wiped it out. Resident Joe Cook says that water came fast.
1: Coming quick, and you only had just an hour to be able to save whatever you had to save. It was towards the creek.
0: Crews have been trying to rebuild that road this week. Meanwhile, a national organization of volunteers called Team Rubicon has had 15 people in the area of Van and Wharton this week. Incident Commander Paula Repka.
2: We've completed three. Today we should be able to wrap up another eight or nine. We're looking in the 12, 15 house property range.
0: They wrapped up their work Thursday and are headed home, but there's still plenty of work to be done there. State police say fireworks caused the death of four people in Barber County. Investigators say a front porch of a mobile home caught fire Wednesday night and trapped four people inside. Investigators discovered the remains or the remnants of fireworks in a trash bag that had been placed on the front porch while still hot. Deputy State Fire Marshal Jason Baltic says the victims got trapped inside when that bag caught fire, set fire to the porch, and it spread to the mobile home.
3: The only actual door was there on the front porch, and that, unfortunately, that's where the fire was. Obviously, once there's smoke and fire, and people can get very disoriented very quickly, think they're in one part of a house and be in another, and unfortunately, they just weren't able to make it out.
0: There were no smoke detectors in the home, but evidence showed that they were awake because one of them called 911. Baltic has some advice for firework safety this weekend. Always have water on hand when you're shooting them off just in case of an accident, but afterward, always put the remnants in the water.
3: When you're done with them, put these in the water, soak them down. You know, definitely don't instantly put them in any trash or cardboard boxes or anything like that, because these things are extremely high heat, and they can definitely cause fires.
0: The victims were two men and two women. Their names not released. A Charleston man will go on trial later this month for firing shots near Laidley Field. 20-year-old Ja'Kai Harrison was arraigned Wednesday in Kanawha County Circuit Court. He was recently indicted on four counts of wanton endangerment with a firearm. He pleaded not guilty before Judge Tara Salango. She set the trial for July 13th. He's accused of firing those shots near the stadium. On May 2nd, while inside the stadium, a track meet was happening. It was quickly canceled. Nobody was hurt. Harrison remains in the South Central Regional Jail. Democrats want Governor Morrissey to call a special session to address public school funding.
4: The proof is in the pudding. When we invest in our schools, we win. And right now, we're losing the game.
0: That's Delegate Sean Hornbuckle. The House Democrats held a press conference at a Charleston school Thursday, saying this issue can't wait, with more schools projected to close as enrollment drops. The Hope Scholarship Board has announced that Tigard Valley Christian Academy in Randolph County has been permanently disqualified from the Hope Scholarship Program. The measure comes after allegations of financial misconduct, which remains under investigation. A House of Delegates result is still unsettled. Harrison County Commission taking evidence from both sides in District 71, where incumbent Delegate Laura Kimball lost to Tim McNeely on the May 12th primary by single digits. She also lost the recount. Kimball's attorney, her husband, Jeff Kimball, says there were illegally cast ballots in Fayette County.
5: Michelle Hawley, the clerk in Fayette County, basically said that 90 ballots had been illegally cast by non-Republicans now that the Republican primary had been closed.
0: McNeely's attorney, Mark Adkins.
6: Someone may have changed parties prior to the election, before the deadline, and then immediately after the election, change back. And in fact, the witness that was called on Mr. McNeely's behalf testified that she did just that.
0: Harrison County Commission will meet again on July 6th to talk more about it. Charleston's Sternwheel Regatta is underway.
7: Sunny skies and hot temperatures greeted the crowds gathering Thursday as they listened to the live musical entertainment, rock singer Melissa Etheridge and Wynonna Judd, as they took to the Moses Auto Group stage on the Kanawha Boulevard. Despite the heat, joy and excitement could be felt as people sang along to the music, enjoying the first night of the regatta. Food and drink vendors lined the streets also up and down Kanawha Boulevard for everyone to enjoy. I'm Morgan Pemberton, WVMetroNews.com.
8: Spend my dollar.
0: Legendary country group Alabama to play the steps of the state capitol tonight, part of West Virginia's America 250 celebration. On the regatta stage tonight, it'll be Montel Jordan, Bow Wow, and Bobby Brown. If you're coming, bring a blanket or a lawn chair. And State Tourism Secretary Chelsea Ruby.
9: So folks who are coming to the evening concerts, all the evening concerts are on the riverside. During the day, our live music is back on what we're calling the Big Wheel stage, back by the Big Wheel, the Big Ferris Wheel. So folks who are coming to those evening concerts, I strongly encourage folks to bring lawn chairs, picnic blankets. We'll have screens, and people can sit all over the Capitol lawn. They can sit out in the road where it's closed. It's going to be a great night, but I do encourage people to get here early.
0: And you can take a shuttle bus between the two venues and also from the free parking at Laidley Field and at the state capitol over to the regatta. It's 6:53 now. 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

0: of West Virginia.
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2: Washington High School senior and WVU golf recruit Tommy Evans won the West Virginia Junior Amateur Tournament. 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
2: Tommy Evans of Washington High School began the final round of the West Virginia Amateur tied for the lead. His second birdie of the day on the 16th hole at Canaan Valley turned momentum in his favor. He had back-to-back pars to finish his day as he won the tournament for the second straight year.
6: Last year, honestly, would have blew myself out of the water this year, but the course played different. It was much tougher this year. The rough was longer. The greens were firmer. Both scores were very good, especially on those conditions. I was paying attention to the leaderboard all day. I'm one of those guys that would rather know than not know, especially coming down the back nine on a final round, but honestly, the last 2 years, I've made clutch birdies on hole 16. Standing on the tee box this year, I was thinking about what I did last year, and I hit it pretty much to about the same length and made about an eight-footer for birdie, and that helped. But I was also really thinking about Christian Brand. We were we had the U.S. MVP camp this weekend down in Charleston, and I asked Christian Brand a question. I was like, hey, so what do you do coming down the final holes on a Sunday? Like, how do you stay calm? He goes, I'm not calm, which really stuck in my head because when I felt today, I was not calm at all. I was nervous. I was excited. So he said to just relax, stick to your routine, and the game will do itself. And that's kind of what I did today.
2: Evans has committed to play golf collegiately at WVU. He's heading into his senior season at Washington High School in West Virginia's Eastern Panhandle with the goal, of course, of winning a state championship this year. With the Golden Blue Report, I'm Kyle Wiggs, Metro News Sports.
7: 6:59 in the morning news coming up in the next hour. 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We've got more news, sports, and weather for you. Also, we'll get today's commentary from Dave Wilson and the Entertainment Report. That news you're wanting to know about the Taylor Swift-Travis Kelce wedding. We'll have that and more coming up. For Luke Wiggs, I'm Chris Lawrence, and you're listening to Metro News, the voice of West Virginia.
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9: From ABC News, I'm Sherry Preston. Tens of millions of Americans are getting out of town today. AAA says 72 million people will be taking trips of at least 50 miles from home or more this weekend. And of those, 61 million will be in their cars. ABC Transportation Correspondent Gio Benitez with more.
10: Those roads, they're going to be packed. The worst time to drive today, keep this in mind, between noon and 7 p.m. Just try to stay off the roads at those times if you can. Head out before 11 this morning to avoid that traffic. As far as gas, the national average stands at $3.83 a gallon. The good news is that's down 46 cents from a month ago, but it's the highest since 2022.
9: Something else that's high this weekend, the temperatures, as that heat dome continues bubbling up over the eastern half of the country.
11: Across America, ER visits spiking. The CDC reporting a 36 times increase in heat-related illness reports in the Midwest this week.
9: ABC's Sam Champion, some America 250 plans have been either canceled or moved to later hours because of the heat. Iran holding 6 days of funeral ceremonies and processions for its former supreme leader. ABC's Britt Clennett says it's still unclear whether the new supreme leader, Ali Khamenei's son, Mujtaba, will be there.
12: The secretary of the organizing committee, he said that any decision on whether Mujtaba will attend would be announced by the officers of the supreme leader. And really, you know, any appearance by Mujtaba, it would add to this being a moment of resilience for the Iranian regime and really send a message that the regime managed to maintain its strength and unity despite this war.
9: There's been no evidence of any of the damage of the National Mall reflecting pool was caused by vandals, but U.S. Attorney Jeanine Pirro this week announced a charge against three-time Olympian David Hearn.

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11: 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I've made the tonight show. Man, this is a milestone. I'm just going to enjoy it. And just about the time I was thinking that, on the monitor in the dressing room, he said, and the music of Casey Mattia. I'm telling you, every time I start to think, man, I am so good, God just comes down, slaps me, and puts me right back in my place.
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5: After my wife died, I felt like I lost everything, including my love of fishing. But one day, my granddaughter called, and I realized I still had a lot to look forward to. I got referred to a psychiatrist who explained depression can happen to anyone.

0: And get anywhere near Madison Square Garden, but they're there anyway.
1: I feel like this is the American royal wedding at this point. Yeah.
0: The Taylor-Travis nuptials are taking place amid a jam-packed weekend, even by New York City standards. There's the fireworks in honor of the nation's 250th birthday, a parade of tall ships taking place on the Hudson River, a World Cup game is scheduled in New Jersey. Not even the 100-degree real field temperatures can spoil the party. Sherry Preston, ABC News, New York.
2: In a seaside city in Venezuela, people looking for missing relatives and pets after the devastating earthquakes are visiting a restaurant they have nicknamed Hospital McDonald's. It's next to ruins of collapsed state housing complexes and has become a de facto hospital and a center for locating and treating missing pets. Chuck Sievertson, ABC News.
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5: Here's the Ohio Valley holiday weekend weather from Storm Tracker 7. It's going to be, again, hot, humid, muggy all weekend long, every day into the 90s, pushing close to 100 degrees. Plus, showers and thunderstorms could pop in and out throughout the days. It's your Ohio Valley weekend weather for Independence Day weekend on the Watchdog Radio Network, AM 1600, AM 1370, FM 97.7, FM 98.1, and watchdognetwork.com.
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9: Hi, everyone. Welcome to the second hour of the show. It's Friday, July 3rd, 2026. I'm 13 News and Tonight Live anchor Amanda Barron alongside Dave Allen. Ryan Nicholson and Stephanie Pauly are our producers today. Coming up in just a little bit, we're going to take you to Logan County, where a World War II soldier was brought home after 8 decades. A procession happened last night, and we're going to talk to his family member about what it means to have him home right as the nation is about to celebrate its 250th birthday. It's something they never thought could happen. Also on the program today, we're going to talk a little politics the way only Mark Curtis can.
8: It is time for the feature that I look forward to the most. I look forward to the whole show, Amanda, but this is the feature I really look forward to. It's called The Lunch Spot. We go around the state of West Virginia on your recommendations, talking to some of the owners and managers of some of the finest restaurants in West Virginia today. We're going to go diner style to Coldwell in Greenbrier County, talk to Dana Payne from Cook's Country Kitchen. Dana, good afternoon and welcome to the show.
10: Thank you.
8: Thank you for being here. Tell us about Cook's Country Kitchen, your involvement in it. How long has it been open? Give us all the info on Cook's.
10: Okay, well, we opened November 11th, 2013. I'd never been in the restaurant business before, but we decided to try it, and we've been open ever since. We've been through the flood of 2016. Of course, we had COVID, and the worst part was inflation. But, you know, we're still here.
9: You say inflation was worse than COVID?
10: Yes.
9: Wow. That is impressive, though, because the restaurant business is not easy to get into and to sustain the way you have. Tell me what you think your secret weapon is there.
10: Oh, you know, I'm not sure how appropriate this is, but anyway, I always say by the grace of God.
9: Yeah.
8: Well, there's nothing wrong with that here.
9: Amen.
8: That's 100% accurate here.
9: I would imagine you have some pretty good food, though, if you're able to do this the way you are.
10: Yeah, we don't do these bull-in-the-bag things like a lot of places do. We do so much. We cook it ourselves. Fresh mashed potatoes, homemade pinto beans. We cook our turkeys, our roast, our meatloaf. We have a great fresh salad bar every day. It's quite a lot of work.
9: I can imagine. Tell us about your salad bar.
10: Oh, we've got like 24 items on it. We usually have two soups, homemade soups, vegetable, potato soup, or chicken noodle soup every day. It's great.
9: It sounds fantastic. People love that, too. There's something about a salad where you don't have to chop everything up yourself.
8: Yes.
9: It just tastes better.
8: They just don't taste the same. I have this conversation with my wife all the time, and she'll say, do you want me to make you a salad? I'm like, no. I'll go out and do a restaurant. I'll go to a place like yours and get a salad, and I'll put everything that's on the salad bar in the plate. It just tastes better when it's in a restaurant.
10: Oh, yeah. And like I said, it's freshly cut every day. I don't get things in a bag and just dump them in a bin.
8: Mm-hmm. What's a couple of the most popular things on your menu? I took a look at your menu, and it looks great, but what are a couple of customer favorites?
10: Hard to believe, but turkey and dressing is one of their favorites. And chicken livers.
8: Oh, you're talking my language now with chicken livers. What makes your chicken liver? I love chicken livers. Is one of those things people either love or hate. I happen to love them. I grew up eating them. What makes your chicken liver so good?
10: Well, we buy them in 10-pound bags, and we divide them up into portions ourselves. And we cook them on the grill, put a little flour on it, put them on the grill with onions, and, you know, they're just really good. They're better than if you deep fry them. I don't care too much for that.
8: Really? Okay. What do you serve with your chicken livers? Because I've noticed the different restaurants doing different ways. There's one not far from my house that does it with mashed potatoes and gravy and green beans. Others folks do it with coleslaw. What are some of the more popular side dishes that you serve with your chicken livers?
10: Well, we have a variety of side dishes that you can pick from, but a lot of times they'll get mashed potatoes and green beans. It just depends what you like.
8: Mm-hmm. You got a great looking menu there. And I was looking at the breakfast items too. You got a lot of selections of omelets. I love a good omelet. Tell us about some of your omelets.
10: We have great omelets, fantastic omelets. It took me, believe it or not, about 8 years before I could learn to flip one, but our cooks downstairs are wonderful with the omelets. You know, they're fresh. They don't come out of the eggs are beat up fresh every day. You know, you can have green peppers, onions, tomatoes, mushrooms, banana peppers, jalapeno peppers, just about anything you want on them.
9: And you can have it all day long.
10: You absolutely can.
8: What about desserts? Do you have any desserts?
10: Well, our best dessert, which is homemade, is their peanut butter pie that my prep makes. It's fantastic. We make our own cobblers, but the other pies, you know, chocolate, lemon, coconut cream, pecan, apple, they aren't homemade here. They're still good, though.
9: They're still, of course, because they have to pass your test. So I'm noticing on the menu, I'm going to go back to breakfast for a second. It says Papa Cook's breakfast. That's one of Meemaw's breakfast, Levi's breakfast, and Jen's breakfast. Tell me about who these folks are.
10: Papa's breakfast is my husband. Jen's breakfast is my daughter. Levi is my grandson. And Meemaw is me. Well, it was supposed to be Meemaw, but my grandson decided he didn't want to call me that, so he calls me Yaya. But it was too late to change it on the menu.
9: Well, you're going to have to add a Yaya's item then, one of these days, right?
10: Well, we're all used to meatballs now.
9: All right.
8: All good. It's all good. What are your hours of operations?
10: Well, we're open 6 days a week. We're closed on Mondays. Tuesdays, we're open until 8 till 3. Wednesday, Thursday, Friday, Saturday, 8 o'clock until 8. Sunday, 8 until 3.
8: And talking to some folks, the folks that nominated you, that's the way we chose you. We got a nomination. Somebody wanted to spotlight your place. They said it's just a good old West Virginia diner
9: and a gathering spot.
8: A gathering spot. It's a good way to put it, Amanda. And I love those type places. The kind of place where people come in, they talk a little sports, talk a little politics, talk a little whatever, drink some coffee, and have some delicious food. That's one of my favorite type places. It sounds like you got it going on there.
10: You know, that's my favorite part of this whole thing is that I've gotten to know so many local people. And you're right. We sit down and we solve the problems of the world.
8: Nothing wrong with that.
9: All you can do.
8: It is Cook's Country Kitchen, and it's located in Caldwell. Do you prefer it? Now, it's Caldwell, right? Caldwell or White Sulphur Springs. Which one do you prefer?
10: We kind of go by White Sulphur Springs.
8: Okay.
10: You get off exit 175, and we're kind of in between Caldwell and White Sulphur.
8: All right. We'll go with White Sulphur. Dana, it has been a pleasure talking to you, and we appreciate it. Can't wait to try you out when I'm down there next time. Thanks a lot.
10: Thank you very much.
9: It was nice to meet you.
8: Absolutely. And if you'd like to nominate your favorite place around the state of West Virginia, we do everything from diners to bakeries to sports bars, coffee shops, steakhouse. 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
9: Yeah, it's a beautiful story.
8: 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Stay with us.
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1: 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Every Friday, we bring in our good buddy Mark Curtis. He's going to join us in about 10 minutes or so from now to talk about his latest political commentary. And it's a good one. And, of course, everything that you're going to see in the news for the next couple of days will somehow involve the America 250, the 250th birthday of America, and he definitely gets into that. He's going to get into a lot of things related to the Independence Day and the 250 coming up next hour. Weekend Sports Blitz, we do it every Friday, getting you ready for the busy weekend in sports. We'll talk World Cup, we'll talk Major League Baseball, NASCAR, more with Jack Carlson. That is coming up next hour. And after 2:30, it's Open Line West Virginia, nothing but your calls and texts on anything. And, you know, it's always up to you. And we can talk a little politics, but it is America's 250th birthday. So if you wanted to talk about something that maybe will put you in a good mood, you can do that. 1-800-765-TALK or text 304-TALK-304. I would not be opposed to talking about cookouts, to talking about 4th of July music, to talk about your gatherings. Of course, here in Charleston, we got the regatta going on. We got the celebration at the Capitol. And you think there might be a few people in Charleston tonight, because we have, at the same time, a half a mile apart, we have Alabama and we have Bobby Brown at the same time, folks. And, of course, with Bobby Brown, there is Bow Wow and Montel Jordan with Alabama, Phillip Bowen, who's becoming a West Virginia treasure in his own right.
2: He is such a treasure, isn't he?
1: Yeah, and so he's going to be with Alabama. So there's going to be a couple people in Charleston tonight.
2: Yeah, the crowds are going to be fantastic tonight. Give yourself extra time. You know, if you're used to moving around downtown Charleston, we're blessed in the sense that we can often, you know, get around quickly, but not the case right now. So that's something to think about.
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2: We are looking at all the fireworks. We're so blessed to be able to have this TV on and be able to watch everything, you know, all these fireworks that they're preparing for, and all the fantastic sets and sceneries that are out there. Not sets, but like setups, you know what I mean? Like all the different things, like just all across our country right now. It's just really been a beautiful sight to see. And we know so many people have poured their hearts and souls into making sure that this kind of a celebration is something fantastic. We're going to take a quick break. 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

0: the suspect through a car she rented in Germany before allegedly traveling to Monaco. She's now facing charges of attempted murder.
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4: Here's the Ohio Valley holiday weekend weather from Storm Tracker 7. It's going to be, again, hot, humid, muggy all weekend long, every day into the 90s, pushing close to 100 degrees. Plus, showers and thunderstorms could pop in and out throughout the days. It's your Ohio Valley weekend weather for Independence Day weekend on the Watchdog Radio Network, AM 1600, AM 1370, FM 97.7, FM 98.1, and watchdognetwork.com.
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0: Anything else? A great Neil Diamond from the Jazz Singer and America. Now, remember that one well, 1980. 25 minutes in front of 3 o'clock. You want to weigh in on what your favorite patriotic song is? Give me a call, 1-800-765-TAOK, text 304, talk 304. It is hot out there, folks. You don't need to be Brian Hughes, as I said, to know that. Looking around the temperatures around the state, 94 Charleston right now. Everybody's under an extreme heat warning, 94 in Charleston, 95 in Huntington, 92 in Morgantown. Hey, Beckley, cooling off. It's practically wintertime there. It's 88. 97 Martinsburg, 93 now in Wheeling, 89 in Elkins. If you are out and about, taking in Regatta, taking in the Capitol celebration, or whatever happens to be going on in your town over the next couple days, please, please, please hydrate. Text, Hoppy Kercheval had a great article in Gazette Mail today entitled "It's Good to Be King." Yeah, that was actually his commentary that he did yesterday. He joined us on the show to talk about it. So, you know, Mr. Kercheval got a little bit of heat for that one, but you know he would. Appreciate the text. Text says, Amanda and Dave, it's so hot, I saw an ice cream truck playing salsa music. That's hot. That's hot right there. Text, Democrats are just miserable people. They can't even celebrate America's 250th birthday without whining about something. Jeez, people, get a life. That was a texter. Text says, so much happier to have a giant Ferris wheel than to have good roads and schools and clean water. Thank you, Governor Morrissey. I am a believer that two things can be right at the same time. It's a lot, in my opinion, it's a lot of money in a state that is cash-strapped. However, America only turns 250 one time. And I've used this quote throughout the week. I wish I could take credit for it, but someone on social media, one of our posts commented and said, we built the Capitol during the Depression. So, I mean, it's America 250. What are you going to do? 1-800-765-TAOK, text 304, talk 304. Text says, no complaints from me today, Dave, other than the heat. Happy 250. Well, we can't really do anything about the heat, but there will be a time in the not too distant future when we are battling snow and ice. Gosh, I wish it was hot. Now, you'll never hear me wish for snow. I'll say that. I'm not a snow guy. I'm not a cold one. I mean, give me sunny, partly sunny, 75. Give me early spring, early mid spring. September, October, I'm good there. Text, any chance tonight that Alabama from the Capitol celebration and Bobby Brown from Regatta will just meet in the middle of the boulevard to do country roads? That would be perfect. I mean, and look, if I were in a position to be backstage with any of these people that were performing right now with how hot country roads is right now, I would say you got to do it. And, I mean, everybody. And I for one, I love these, what I call them, like the mixed mashes of music. You know, when people do songs that you wouldn't think should do that song, I'd like to hear Bobby Brown or Bow Wow or Montel Jordan doing Country Roads. And I'd especially like to hear him doing it with Alabama. So, I mean, who knows? Stranger things have happened. I mean, they're a half mile from each other on the boulevard tonight at the same time. Bobby Brown on one end, Alabama on the other. Just have them all come together right there in the middle of the boulevard. I think Jeff even mentioned the exact street that they should be on. And everybody just do country roads. And, you know, as we used to say growing up in the church, my dad was a Sunday school superintendent. Fellowship one with the other. Good times. Good stuff. 1-800-765-TALK. Text 304, talk 304. Enjoy the 4th, says the texter, and America's 250th birthday. And remember, Donald John Trump is still your president, and God bless America. Texas, how about not giving 26,000 new no-hope scholarships to parents who are already paying for private schools? It was meant for kids attending failing schools, according to a texter. Happy National Beer Run Day, says the texter. I did not know that was a thing. But I will say that with the 4th of July coming up and there will be some beer consumed, there'll be a lot of beer runs probably. Just do it safely. All right? Just do it safely. That's my only advice. Text, fun fact, Neil Diamond wrote Sweet Caroline for little Caroline Kennedy, who is now a grandma, says the text. Well, that'll make you feel old. Text says, when I go see Alabama, how many originals will be on stage? I think... and if I'm wrong about this, my man Rob Reel will correct me. I think there are two. Because Jeff Cook passed away, and I believe Mark Herndon left the group. So Teddy and Randy, it was only a four-man group anyway. So Teddy and Randy, should, as far as I know, should be there tonight. 20 minutes away from 3, 1-800-765-TALK. That's the phone number. Text 304-TALK-304. Tell you what we'll do. We'll take a break and come back after this. Stay with us.
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0: 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It is 2:45, 1-800-765-TALK. That is the phone number. Text 304-TALK-304 on this July 3rd. the day before the 4th of July, 250th birthday of America. And, you know, spend a little time today talking about patriotic songs and things of that nature. I ask you to text me your favorites, 304-TALK-304. You can call me at 1-800-765-TALK. And I said earlier mine was America the Beautiful, the Ray Charles version. I think it should be the national anthem. If it's not that, since Dave Wilson chose that one, and Wilson and I can never be on the same team on anything, if it's not that, then it would have to be this.

0: course, that was the Jimi Hendrix from Woodstock version of our national anthem. I mean, and I'm not old enough to remember Woodstock, but I can remember, because I'm a music geek, people talking about it, and still to some people, they think it was sacrilege and whatever. I think it's freaking awesome myself. I absolutely love it. So if I can't have America the Beautiful, since Wilson took that one, I'll take Jimi Hendrix, Star-Spangled Banner. 1-800-765-TALK, that's the phone number. Text 304-TALK-304. It's open line, West Virginia. Text says, so Trump says the reflective pool was vandalized with a knife, but Pirro says no weapon was used. Go figure. Text Dave, it's not radio appropriate, but the theme song to Team America World Police is an epic patriotic song written and performed by Parker and Stone, the South Park guys. But it hits deep in the America feels. America blank, yeah, says a texter. We're not playing that one, Ryan, by the way. We're not playing that one. Just so you know. I can see the wheels in Ryan's mind moving over here. No, we're not going to play that one. Appreciate the text. Text says, and I read this text before I went into break, so I actually did a little research here. Text says, any song from 1776? All right, so here's what I did for you, my radio family. I went on the Google machine here. And in 1776, there were no music charts streaming or recorded hits. It said top songs, weekly, you'll like this, popular folk tunes, drinking songs, and patriotic anthems that spread via sheet music and word of mouth. Drinking songs. All right. Chester was one of the top songs of 1776. It says the definitive anthem of the American Revolution. The Liberty Song, which was originally written in 1768 to protest the Townsend Acts. It was a favorite in 1776. Yankee Doodle, bouncy satirical tune used by both the British to mock the colonists and American troops for a rallying cry. I'm probably going to pronounce this wrong, to Anacreon in Heaven, a popular British drinking club song whose melody later became the music for the Star-Spangled Banner. Producer Stephanie says they're probably talking about the musical 1776, not the year 1776. I had a better time looking up the music of 1776. I wonder if Casey Kasem did any of those countdowns. Text says, shout out to BPJ and her mom for your courage in being Americans. So this is a text. Text, the Capitol construction was a long-term project meant to create jobs and energize the economy during the Depression. The governor's celebration is a two-day party meant to signal unity with Trump. What long-term economic benefits comes with a broke state spending contingency funds on a two-day party? Let's hope there aren't any floods or tornadoes during this flood and tornado season. SMH at the governor. Text says, Dave, have you been invited to Taylor Swift's wedding? No, I have not. I've made my feelings on Taylor Swift known plenty of times. I have all the respect in the world for her as a business person. The few songs that I've heard, I'm not a fan, but I respect the heck out of her. I really, really do. Kelsey, he's not a cowboy, so I don't care. Text said, did someone really text your show yesterday asking for proof that Trump lies? Wow, just wow, says a texter. Yeah, they did. Text, Elvis American Trilogy, Aloha from Hawaii, and Ray Charles, America the Beautiful, and I love Chris Stapleton's national anthem. I'm a big Stapleton fan, too. I saw him in concert like 10 years or so ago, I guess, and really, his career hadn't really taken off that much yet, but fantastic show. Text says, I will be celebrating America's birthday in Jackson County on my farm with my family and loved ones. Who needs concerts or crowds? Well, as I always say about these things, you do you. Text, the Constitution song from Schoolhouse Rock. All right. There you go. Indeed, it is the Broadway musical, 1776. That's why I have people like Stephanie and Ryan around to tell me these things, because if you depend on me to know anything about musicals, everything I know about classical music and opera, I learned from watching Bugs Bunny. All right, so you're probably not, I'm probably not going to be your guy. As a matter of fact, I didn't know that 1776 even was a musical. What does that tell you? How can anyone think about celebrating or doing a festival with America in the shape it's in? I just think that, I just think it's America 250. What are you going to do? You're going to sit and worry all the time? Get out and enjoy life. Text, wonder if the Trump car and that Ferris wheel at the Capitol will assault the women who get on it. All right, stop. Just stop. Text, I vote for Whitney Houston's version of the national anthem. It was arranged just for her in 4/4 time instead of normal 3/4 time, says a texter. Text, I'm as happy as I can be to be an American. Happy 4th and 250, everyone, says a texter. Text says, you know, you seriously have a true mental issue when no matter the time, you just have to text in a gripe about Trump or Morrissey. Can I give that texter some advice? For just 1 second, turn off the phone, get off social media, get outside, enjoy life, and let it go, says the texter. I couldn't agree more. I could not agree more. Text, here's another one. No clean water, potholes everywhere, crappy schools, but by all means, let's blow a couple mil on a Ferris wheel and some washed-up musicians. Make it make sense. Again, you don't have to go. Text, all fireworks should be banned. They're terrible for veterans and pets. Says a texter. Name the three presidents who died July 4th. We did that a little bit earlier. Was it Jefferson, Adams, and Monroe, I think. Yeah. Ryan said close enough. 1-800-765-TALK, text 304-TALK 304. Happy 250, America. At the rate we're going, we won't see the 300. Some hopeful comments here from our texters today on this July 3rd. God Bless America song, says a texter. Text, Dixie, Bonnie Blue Flag, says a texter. All right. With that, 253, we will take a break, and we'll close it out after this.
1: We'll be right back. This is Metro News Midday. Metro News, the voice of West Virginia.
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1: Here's the Ohio Valley holiday weekend weather from Storm Tracker 7. It's going to be, again, hot, humid, muggy all weekend long, every day, into the 90s, pushing close to 100 degrees. Plus, showers and thunderstorms could pop in and out throughout the days. It's your Ohio Valley weekend weather for Independence Day weekend on the Watchdog Radio Network, AM 1600, AM 1370, FM 97.7, FM 98.1, and watchdognetwork.com.
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2: State Tourism Secretary Chelsea Ruby says those headed to the concert tonight and those scheduled for the rest of the weekend need to bring a chair and a blanket.
4: Folks who are coming to those evening concerts, I strongly encourage folks to bring lawn chairs, picnic blankets. We'll have screens, and people can sit all over the Capitol lawn. They can sit out in the road where it's closed. It's going to be a great night, but I do encourage people to get here early.
2: Alabama will be in concert 7:30 tonight at the state capitol, Montgomery's own Phil Bowen. In concert tonight, the opening act at 6:30. Among the July 4th parades tomorrow in West Virginia, two long-standing parades. The Alderson Parade is in its 65th year, and the big Independence Day Parade tomorrow in Ripley will be in its 156th year. Read more about that at WVMetroNews.com. 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
2: Tucker County first responders say a woman was injured this morning after what appeared to be an explosion at a residence in the community of St. George. Parsons Fire Chief Kevin White tells Metro News the heat and location of that explosion and fire made things difficult for firefighters.
8: Battling the fact that we had heat indexes well into the 90s already in the morning. And it was in a rural area of Tucker County in St. George.
2: That woman was flown from the scene by emergency helicopter. From the Metro News anchor desk, I'm Jeff Jenkins.
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0: Welcome back. Time for the follow-up file. When we started our question of the day segment, we originally wanted to read all the responses, but we started getting too many to do that. Some would come in so late or even after the show was over. Couldn't find a way to get that stuff into the show until now with the follow-up file. Well, the regatta's underway, so yesterday's question, what are some of your favorite memories of previous Charleston sternwheel regattas? 304-932, Regatta Memories. My dad, Captain Ed Harris, was a riverboat pilot for Madison Cole. On Sunday of the regatta was the boat races. Our whole family would board the J.S. Lewis and race the Charleston. So much fun. We really miss those days. Old School 58 on X. Dave, what about the night Ronnie Millsap made everybody think he was walking off the stage? 304-282. Dave, I remember when Danny Jones swam across the river on a dare. Let's see, 304-618. Dave, you got a regatta? No, too hot to regatta. I tell you what, the crowd downtown last night was pretty good. Earlier this week, we had the news of West Virginia Radio Corporation, WVU, and Learfield agreeing to bring the Mountaineers back to several West Virginia Radio Corporation stations this week. So what's your reaction to the news? Got a ton of response to that. 304-671. Hey, Dave, here's an idea. Before fall gets here and the cooler temperatures, produce a map of the coverage areas from Martinsburg to Morgantown to Elkins so everyone can see where the Mountaineer Nation can be heard on the radio. Go Ears. You know what? That's a pretty good idea. That is a pretty good idea. I may work on that. I might just steal that idea. That is really, really good. The heat this week has just been really intense. We had a question on Tuesday. It's too hot to fire up the kitchen. What's your go-to dinner when you don't want to turn on the stove? Bianchi WV on X. Dave, just now took the air fryer to the patio. Cooking some Kirkland grass-fed frozen burgers, 9 minutes at 375, lettuce, sliced tomatoes from the Davison Farmers Market, and a salad with fresh strawberries and blueberries, watermelon with honey for dessert. Man, that sounds like that's a killer. That is a killer. Eddie on this. Dave, just fire up the grill. Nothing beats a big old steak. Or eat out like tonight. I'm on vacation down in Destin, Florida. Man, it's been a while since I've been to Destin. There's a lot of high-end places to eat in Destin, but a couple of my places that I like, there's a Joe Crab Shack there. Jack Akuta's is a good place. Pandora's is a steakhouse that you don't have to take out a second mortgage. Let's see. Oh, we had a question of the day earlier this week about garages and getting the car in the garage. Can you put your car in the garage at the moment? If not, why not? John, yes, two cars in the garage. We are not accumulators, and wifey is an organizer. Now, my neighbors, completely different story. 304-694. Dave, this is West by God, Virginia. We drive two trucks, one with a 6-inch lift. Our trucks don't fit. So many use the garage as a gym. Peace out. That's from JK. Peace out. 304-389. Hey, Dave. Having a new home built 20 minutes from North Myrtle with a one-car garage. Yes, I will be able to put a car in it at all times. Hashtag 180 Club. 681-542. Dave, not bragging, but I have a three-car garage, and I can't get a car in it. We could do a whole segment, Coop, on the text we got about garages this week.
1: I know. That was a real vein.
0: That was a thing. All right. Well, thanks everybody who sent stuff in. A quick break. We're back to wrap up hour number one in a minute.
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1: You know, quitting time around here is Beer O'Clock.
0: All right, coming in hot. White hot, in fact. That's what I promised. Pat Strader with Beer Friday. How you doing today, Pat?
2: I'm doing great, Dave. Happy Beer Friday.
0: So are you in the big town? Are you in Beckley? Where are you today?
2: I am in Beckley, scantily clad, sitting in front of a fan, Dave.
0: Nice, nice. Well, man, it's a perfect day to be talking about cold beer because we could definitely use one today. Hey, let's start with a little news here in Charleston, not just Charleston, but in Putnam County,
2: right,
0: too, where 5th Street is up to something, right? They're opening up a second location.
2: They are. This is really, really exciting. And just a quick side note to kind of, you know, a little more context with this. You know, we have talked quite a few times of late, Dave, about just the state of the craft beer industry. And to be completely honest, in a lot of places, things are not real good. But I keep telling people this, that here in West Virginia, our breweries, they have found the recipe, so to speak, and are doing fantastic. And this Fife is expanding. This is so exciting because they're going to have a new production facility. This is going to be on Tays Valley Road. They say that they expect it to open October 15th. So Putnam County's getting another brewery. The brewery there, in Charleston, they're going to be using that for, you know, one-offs and things like that. And this new facility is going to be their canning, distribution, and things like that. So if you're interested in reading a little bit more about this, Charles Bachway, our buddy over at Brilliant Stream, has a great piece about this. And also WOWK has an article about this. I'm sure there's some others that are out there as well, but just some really, really exciting news.
0: One more point about this. So 5th Street is moving out to a second location out to Putnam County, and you talked about it. It's on Tays Valley Road. Normally, when you get a satellite location, the main location is the bigger one, the principal hub. This one in Putnam County is going to be what, like three times larger than the one downtown?
2: Yes. Yeah, yes. They did state exactly how much bigger it was. I mean, I saw the article where they have all the plans. I mean, this isn't just an idea, Dave. This is happening. It is going to be significantly larger. And again, they're canning. Bigger brewing equipment. So we're going to start to see, you know, more distribution of Fife, which is just fantastic for all of us across the state.
0: All right. So 5th Street is getting a second location in Putnam County, but Halleck Brewing is also up to some new business as well. What are the details on that?
2: Yeah. So we had talked about this a while back. So Halleck Brewing is the next iteration of what was Chestnut Brew Works.
0: Right.
2: They changed ownership. They've changed names. And in fact, they are actually opening a new facility, and they actually had their first brew day at their new facility, brewing 45 barrels. That's a big, big batch, Dave. Now, I don't know exactly where this is. I don't know if they're intentionally being secretive on their Facebook page. I can't really find much information there, but man, this is really exciting, and I'm going to keep everybody up to date as we learn more about when they're going to be open and when this beer is going to be available.
0: Well, you know, we do have some people in our state that tune in specifically for the beer information. So if anybody's got that location, send me a text on that. 304-TALK, 304-304, 8255, 304. Where is Halleck Brewing? We're trying to find where you guys, we want to know where you guys are. What do we got on Korber today?
2: Yeah, Korber, you know, keeping it down in the valley here, but they have a new beer out, and this is really interesting. This is a Pina Colada Hazy IPA. They say that this will give you a true taste of paradise, Dave. So this is really interesting. They describe it as having waves of coconut, cream, and pineapple. So a really interesting take on an IPA with that pina colada kind of a flavor to it. But, man, this looks like a really fantastic summer beer. And, in fact, they've called this Hazy Shade of Summer, Dave.
0: All right, you think that's enough. We got more. We got more local beer news. Let's talk about Bridge Brew Works now.
2: Yeah, just a reminder, if you've had your fill of Ferris wheels and regatta already and you're looking for something else maybe to do, Bridge Brew Works, they are having a full-on fireworks display tonight right in Fayetteville. And, like, Dave, this isn't like just a couple of bottle rockets. I mean, this is like a full-on fireworks display. They've got a lot of really cool food vendors. They've got a lot of great stuff going on. And, of course, Bridge Brew Works beer is just fantastic. So if you're looking looking for something to do, Bridge Brew Works has fireworks tonight.
0: All right, there you go, in Fayetteville. And one more stop. Let's talk about what's going on at Cool Ridge.
2: Yeah, one of my favorite beers is back. The RK, this is a double IPA, Dave. This thing is a little burly. It clocks in at 8.5%. But, you know, it's a nice sipper. And I just love these double IPAs. And Weathered Ground just does a fantastic job with these. And, you know, it's kind of a break from the juicy, the hazy IPAs that we're seeing a lot. It's just a very classic double IPA. So the RK double IPA is back in circulation.
0: All right. You're sitting there at your palatial estate there in Beckley with the fan rolling. I know that you've got the cooler probably within arm's reach. What's in your hand or what will be there soon?
2: Well, I actually ran out to Weathered Ground, so I've got a variety of their cans in here, and I'm going to stick my hand in there in a minute, Dave, and see what I can pull out.
0: All right. Where's your dad? Is he in the house or where is he today?
2: No, he's at home. He's in Vienna today, so I'm sure that he is listening right now. I'll probably get a text from him as soon as you and I hang up.
0: Is it too hot to do any smoker action this weekend, or what do you think?
2: No, never too hot, and it's never too cold. I'm probably going to be putting I've got a small brisket flat, not a whole brisket. I'm probably going to put some brisket and maybe some party ribs on there.
0: All right, good deal. Hey, Pat, great stuff today. Lots of local content. Thanks for coming on the show, and I will talk to you next Friday at the same time, 4:33 on Hotline.
2: Thanks for having me, Dave, and happy Beer Friday.
0: Happy Beer Friday to you as well. Oh, man. We're bouncing around quite a bit in this segment, Coop. By the way, this World Cup game between Australia and Egypt has now gone to penalty kicks. We'll probably get this thing decided and have the result ready for you after this commercial break. We'll take a break, and we'll come back and open up the On This Date file in just a minute.
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0: There you go. The Allman Brothers at the Atlanta Pop Festival on this date in 1970. From baseball, Tony Cloninger on this date in 1966 of the Braves. Only National League player and only pitcher to hit two grand slams in a game. A 17-3 win over the Giants. And on this date in 1970, Clyde Wright of the Angels throws a no-hitter at the A's.
1: July 3rd, 1970, Clyde Wright, the Angels' young lefty, became a team leader as he went into the ninth inning against Oakland, having not allowed a hit. The first out was a hot smash back to Wright, who walked the next batter. Dick Enberg calls the action.
2: Hey, the pitch, curve line to Bregosi, one hop. He goes to second for one.
1: Wright's no-hitter, a great moment in Angels baseball.
0: And our musical birthday to the break today, Ian Hunter of Mott the Hoople is 87. The five things to know at 5 o'clock in sports are coming up next.
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0: Sports headlines at 5 o'clock at the World Cup. Egypt just eliminated Australia on penalty kicks after playing to a 1-1 tie. Major League Baseball, the Pirates are in D.C. to take on the Nats tonight. And the O's visit the Reds tonight in Cincinnati. And Lucas Glover's got a 3-shot lead midway in the second round of the John Deere Classic. This is Metro News, the voice of West Virginia.
1: Greetings and welcome in. It's Better's Last Stand, back with you for show number 174 here on the Watchdog Network. It's the World Cup. World Cup fever is in the air, sweeping the United States and the Americas as we co-host with Mexico and Canada. I don't know if the hype is as high as usual for the World Cup, but I'm very excited for it. We're going to be very heavy World Cup here on this issue of Better's Last Stand. Good to be back with you. Had a few weeks off on hiatus to the Eastern Shore, but we're back.

Gave out some matches in, I believe, AFL. I did 1 week of that, and we did some tennis and some horse racing, but nothing major at all over the last few weeks. So good to be back. It's been about a month, but we're back at it here. We haven't been able to call on the show. We're going to have a Belmont preview last week and do some World Cup previewing as well, but Mountaineer Baseball's kind of bumped us out of that as they qualify for the College World Series. You can hear those games right here on the Watchdog Network. You just heard the Mountaineers play their first game in Omaha just a few minutes ago against Troy. So again, good to be with you as we grind it along here on Better's Last Stand. Back at it, World Cup preview edition. Let's recap a few things here. French Open, you had two new winners there. Mayra Andreeva, we told you many times here on the show, she was ready to break through. I didn't quite expect it this quickly. I thought maybe in the U.S. Open, by the end of the summer, maybe she was ready to win. But Sabalenka goes out. Swiatek, who we were fading anyway, goes out. And it opens the draw up for Mira, and she played great. And, she ends up taking down a qualifier, a girl who played really good clay court player, under-the-radar qualifier that came all the way through to the final. So a really good tournament for Mira Andreeva. She's as good as it gets, and she's going to win multiple majors. There's no question about that. So congrats to her. And Sasha Zverev, we kept saying, how many times would we talk about Sasha Zverev? He's just one cut below the top three guys, Djokovic and Alcaraz and Sinner. But man, he was so close. Had the bad loss in the U.S. Open several years ago against Dominic Thiem, who's since been out of tennis because of his wrist injury. But Zverev had it right there for the taking, couldn't get it done. He also had some tough losses to Djokovic and Sinner in multiple finals, as well as Alcaraz in semis. And yeah, you know, he kind of felt bad for the guy. His game was right there, just right there. Just couldn't quite put it together mentally. And he did it this time. The draw opens up. Sinner, who goes out of commission with heat exhaustion, which I guess was kind of predictable, as he's really, really struggled in these situations with the intense heat and the five setters, and he's just not made for it, and he has struggled badly. Djokovic goes out, hadn't played any tennis. He was upset by the young Brazilian there early on. I was surprised at that, even with Joker not playing at all for the last several months. I thought five sets he would be able to hold on, but it actually wasn't mentally, it was physically. He just could not. He was not sharp. I think he'll be very sharp at Wimbledon. Probably going to see Alcaraz out of commission there. Sinner, I'd imagine, be back. And Zverev will probably be fade material, as I think he's probably just going to have a little bit of a letdown, although he'll still be tough on that grass. So we look forward to Wimbledon here in a few weeks. Grass court season is not very long, but we will be ready for Wimbledon. This should be a very, very good event. Curious to see what Sabalenka does coming back on the grass. Coco Gauff, some of the other very good players that did not perform up to standards in that French Open. Belmont, we haven't been on since, I think, the Preakness week. We talked about the Preakness on the Watchdog, on the radio show, the Pine Room on the Watchdog. So we had a little bit of that. We talked, we weren't able to talk Belmont. I was going to call in there, but it's a good thing because I would not have had Golden Tempo. I thought I really, you know, misread this, and I'd be the first to admit it. I was not good. Did not have Napoleon Solo on my ticket for the Preakness. I did not expect him to win. I expected the scenario to go very similar to how it did. I just did not expect him to last. And the Golden Tempo is a lot better horse than we really expected. He is right there, and he's going to be a danger down the road at the Travers and at the Breeders' Cup. He's going to, if he's able to stay close as he was there and still have that closing kick, he's very tactical. I don't think anybody really realized that because he wasn't ever had to be ridden tactically. He could just be a deep closer in fields that were speedy. And you thought that he caught a good pace in the Derby, and that's why he ran so well. But turns out he's just better than that. He has a tactical ability to stay closer. He still has the closing kick, and he was very, very impressive. We did have couple of the other horses underneath that commandment. The second horse, we did have him on the top of our ticket, but it didn't work out. So anyway, if you missed that, you don't have to worry because you didn't lose any money because I gave you out a bad horse. But overall in the Triple Crown, it was not as good as I would have hoped for. I would say that we were right there seeing the ball pretty well. We were right dancing around those numbers, right around the exactas and the trifectas, especially superfectas even in the Derby. But yeah, just a little bit, I don't want to say sucked into certain scenarios. And I think the biggest problem that I had maybe this year was some of the races that these horses came out of early in their careers
were a little misleading to me. So horses that came out of those races that they raced against didn't perform very well, so I downgraded those, and I probably shouldn't have. I should have just trusted my

0: eyeballs on them, and I did not, as I have in the past. But Triple Crown season is behind us. We now push on to the midsummer races, you know, the Jim Dandy and the Haskell and the Travers at Saratoga. So sad stuff coming on down the road at Aqueduct. It's about to close here in a few weeks as they return back to Saratoga for the summer meet. And then they'll be back at Belmont in the fall, which I'm very looking forward to that new track at Belmont there with the double turfs, the dirt, and the Tapeta all-weather track. So very interesting to me about how that's going to go. And it looks like we have a penalty here. Our first penalty perhaps of the – and a red card has been given to South Africa. They trail 1-0 to Mexico here. This is the World Cup opener. So we're going to talk plenty of World Cup here in a few moments. But just recapping the last few weeks since I've been gone here. So you got Mexico leading 1-0 right now, and you just have a clear goal scoring opportunity where the South African guy kind of drug the Mexico player down. And he was, but I tell you what though, I think he fouled him outside of the box here. I don't know if this was a penalty. No, that's not. I think they got to look at this. I think it'll still be a red card, but I think it's a penalty. He fouled him outside of the 18-yard box. So I do not believe this should stand as a penalty. But then again, we'll see. As in most other sports, officiating is a little bit questionable right now. Golf, not going to talk anything about that here this week. We got Shinnecock in the U.S. Open next week, so we'll get ready for that. NHL Stanley Cup Finals, pretty good series so far. All knotted up. Back to Carolina we go. I will say I've kind of been against Carolina all along. Montreal wore down. I'm not a Carolina backer at all. I think Vegas is the much better team, but Vegas kind of squandered a couple opportunities here to make this a more distant series than it actually is. Yeah, and they're going to give them a free kick right on the outside of the 18. That's the right call. So Mexico leading 1-0. They will be up a man, though. I believe South Africa. I think that red card still should stand. But yeah, so back to NHL Stanley Cup Finals. Still going on right now. I still think Vegas is the better team, but haphazard goaltending has really cost both these teams. The overs going crazy right now. Every game going over the total right now. No lead is safe. I will say from an observational standpoint, if you're an in-play wagerer, keep your eyes on things early in these games. You get teams out to an early lead, they have not been able to hold on to them. So I think you can find opportunities where you can play team totals over in play, even if you're not comfortable with them coming back and winning the game. You say, okay, they're down 2-0 right now. I got 1.5 for them to score plus money. Can they score 2 goals the rest of the way? Absolutely. You better get on it because these teams have really, really struggled defensively and from the goaltending standpoint. So we'll see how it shakes out. I still think Vegas is a little bit better. Carolina's barn is tough to go into and win, but they did it before and they can definitely do it again. I thought Vegas should have come out of there 2-0 in Carolina the first time. So this has kind of been a back and forth type seesaw thing. Same with the NBA Finals. Incredible comeback last night. One of the worst beats you ever see if you had Spurs money line or anything of that nature in the game. Man, 29-point lead in the second half, 20-point lead in the fourth quarter, and they end up falling there. So the Knicks on the brink of taking their first title since the 70s. I've never seen the Knicks win. They were my favorite team as a kid. Obviously, I'm not the NBA fan that I once was. And that is a debate for another time, but people continue to tell me how much better the game is now, and I'm telling you wholeheartedly in watching both the old games, and I've tried to watch these games, especially because the Knicks were in it. I really haven't watched an NBA Finals this much since the last time that the Knicks were in this, and I got to tell you, the product's still crap. It's just crap. I mean, how San Antonio blew that lead last night is beyond imagination because teams, they take two stupid shots. They don't understand basketball. I will agree the athletes are tremendous, but you can't tell me that Michael Jordan, Larry Bird, Magic Johnson wouldn't even be more superior athletes if they had access to all the things the athletes have today. The natural talent was there. It's just a matter of sculpting them into what these guys are right now, and that they're were far better players than back in the old days. I don't care if the style was different or not. The play basketball play in the common sense and the basketball IQ was far higher. There's no doubt about it. Wembanyama's still a freak to watch, but he's a little chippy. I don't know. Racing, just talk a little bit about that. Racing, we've had some interesting stuff happen. Obviously, the tragic death of Kyle Busch really put a damper on the Charlotte weekend for NASCAR. Just hated to see that happen. It's just really a horrible situation there. That he passed infection, pneumonia and an infection is just an awful thing. Daniel Suarez goes on to win the Coke 600, and you had Denny Hamlin winning back-to-back at Nashville and Michigan. So he's riding hot right now. He'll be heading into Pocono this week. I'll post my Pocono plays at BLS underscore PRP. Got to do a little bit more studying on that. I will say a couple observations. I think Erik Jones has been running very well. He's got a pretty good average finish here, so he's going to be a guy I'm going to keep an eye on, no doubt about it. Shane Van Gisbergen, a lot of times these guys who are road racers are pretty good at these tracks like Pocono. There's a lot of shifting at Pocono. Now, you wouldn't know that because he did not finish well in his debut there, but that's a tricky track. Van Gisbergen's getting so much better right now, and I think that he could be a little bit of a dark horse here to maybe be a top 10. Brad Keselowski, Chase Elliott, William Byer, Denny Hamlin, all going to be very, very strong here. Ryan Blaney as well has a couple of wins. So we'll see there. Alex Bowman's run well here in the past. Chase Briscoe, Chris Buescher has been very good here in the past. So those are going to be some guys you're going to think about. Daniel Suarez running really well right now, too. He's had some great finishes here, as has Ty Gibbs. So we'll sort through those a little bit more. BLS underscore PRP can find those. Felix Rosenquist wins the Indianapolis 500. Then they go to Detroit, where Alex Palou is back in the win column. Unbelievable Indy 500. If you didn't see that, just phenomenal, phenomenal race. Definitely look that replay up. And then Kimi Antonelli, another guy we tipped you here. Been tipping Amir Andreeva since she was about 16. And Kimi Antonelli, we've been tipping here for a while, too. He was the best Mercedes driver. He has now won five straight races. Mercedes continues to dominate as George Russell won the first race. Antonelli's won the next five. He took Monte Carlo last week. And this week, we go to Barcelona and the Catalonia region of Spain for that one. But we'll have all those picks at BLS underscore PRP. Australian rules football, not a ton to talk about there. We've done just average our last couple of weeks. We were 12-6 in week 10, which is pretty good, 8-10 last week. So 109-80 on the season so far. So about 58% entering round number 14 here. So not terrible. None of the games that I really, really liked a whole lot here. I thought Geelong, interesting, given Gold Coast's 24.5. That might be a play for Gold Coast, but I think the over there is definitely in play. Melbourne and Essendon. Melbourne laying 28.5. Melbourne pretty good. They probably should blow Essendon out. 157.5 is the total there. You got some weather in some of these games and some injuries as well. North Melbourne and West Coast. North Melbourne laying 6.5 against West Coast, probably a play. Port Adelaide and Sydney. Sydney off a bad performance last week. Port Adelaide was also atrocious last week. They catch 16.5 at home. Not sure what I'm going to do in that one. Richmond and Brisbane. Brisbane a mess right now. Got some guys on the way out. Got some injuries. The two-time back-to-back champions in some trouble. They lay 45.5, though, at Richmond here. 181.5 is the total. And then St. Kilda against the Greater Western Sydney Giants. I think that's definitely going to be an overplay. It's 185.5, and probably lean towards the Giants, but not sure. Again, I'll have all those posted at BLS underscore PRP. College World Series. I mentioned that briefly. You heard them right here on the Watchdog Network, but West Virginia entering the College World Series around 7-8-1 to win it all. Texas the favorite at plus 240, Georgia 295, North Carolina plus 320, Ole Miss 9-1, Alabama 15-1, Oklahoma 19-1, and Troy 34-1. I got future tickets on Texas and Georgia as well as Ole Miss, so hoping that will turn out all right for me. The West Virginia stuff, you know, they've gotten an incredibly good draw out of all this. It's turned out pretty good for them. We'll see what they can do. I don't know what they did in this game because we're recording this the day before, but we'll see. So lots going on there in Omaha. You can hear all their games right here on BLS underscore PRP. That's wrong. BLS underscore PRP is where you can get our plays. It's the Watchdog Network is where you can listen to Mountaineer basketball. WNBA, man, the Indiana Fever, what a weird situation with this Caitlin Clark stuff and the coach. It's just bizarre stuff. We'll dive a little bit more into the WNBA as time goes on. Also, the Texas Tech quarterback situation with this Brennan Soresby. I just find it very hypocritical that all these conferences and all these coaches are coming out and just crushing Texas Tech. Now, the big culprit here is the NCAA, is they do not have specific rules in their guidelines for this stuff. They did not have those in place when this kid was allegedly doing this. So there's your problem right there. They don't have good enough rules. You need ironclad bylaws and ironclad rules that make this stuff indefensible. You can't take it to court. You can't get injunctions. This is what you have to try to do. You got to try to make it as ironclad as possible, and they have not done a good job of that. And I will say, if this was any other school, they would do the exact same thing. If their quarterback was ruled ineligible and they needed him to play, they were going to do the same thing. And it's very hypocritical. It's very rich for these conferences and these coaches to come out and ADs just bashing Texas Tech as if they're so innocent and pure. College athletics has been ruined for a long time. We've known that, and it just keeps getting worse and worse. It's another professional league. It's ridiculous. It's outrageous. Do I think the kids should be able to play? I don't know. I guess I would have to be, if I was on this jury, I'd have to dive in there a little bit more and get some answers to what were the wagers that he had. I mean, I generally know what they were. I mean, some of the ones were on his team, but he was a red shirt. I mean, I don't think that the wagering impacted any results, and that's where I kind of fall on this stuff. But if that's the rule, if it's ironclad that if you bet on anything or your sport, whatever sport you're playing in college, if you bet any games across any type of league, whether it's Division II, 1A, Division I, even if it's not in your conference, if that's the rule, you can't do it, then you can't do it. But again, those rules were put in retroactively because NCAA, as always, is not prepared for this. All they're worried about is money. All they're worried about is look at us, look at us, look at us. They're the most failed and corrupt organizations probably outside of politics and FIFA, if you've got to know a little bit about FIFA over the years of how corrupt they have been at the very top. But doesn't take anything away from the purity of the World Cup. We're very excited about that. We're going to talk about that here momentarily. Kalshi, Polymarket, Novig, ProfitX. All of these derivative predictive markets are just soaring in popularity right now. You're hearing them advertised everywhere. They don't just offer sports. They offer politics, weather, event. I mean, you can bet on where Kelce and Taylor Swift are getting married. I mean, you have so many things on there. It's fascinating. If you want to ensconce yourself, like I said before, if you're on a trip and you're not driving and you're the passenger or whatever, you're going somewhere, you're riding a train, you're on a plane, pull up those apps, and I'm telling you, you will get lost for a couple hours just looking through stuff. If you like politics at all, if you like news and current events, if you like weather phenomenon, if you like aliens and extraterrestrial talk, I mean, this stuff's all there. It's fantastic stuff. Most times, you're not going to hear bookmaking people talking nice about this, but it is really a cool service, and I got nothing to say but good about it. And you know, it should make us raise our game. As a bookmaker, we need to raise our game to compete with stuff like this, and our companies need to take note, and we need to be better. And that's why this has come about, because so many things are restricted in so many states for no reason. If you're doing this the right way and you're doing it without inside info, insider trading obviously forbidden, you would, you know, same principles apply if you're trading stocks, and that's what this is. So and nothing but good to say about this stuff. Fascinating stuff. So continue to educate yourself. We'll continue to talk about it here on Bettor's Last Stand as we roll along here on show number 174, the World Cup preview. 271, 217, 31 since September. We didn't finish the year in the EPL and the Champions League as well as I would have hoped. Our futures, not great, but we were up over 5 units. We were 3-6, but we did have Wolves, the cash, at 9-1 to be bottom of the table at Christmas. So that was a good one for us nonetheless. Okay, so it is time for the World Cup preview here. 2026 World Cup being played across the Americas. You got United States, you got Mexico where the game's going on right now, and you have Canada all in action here for the World Cup over the next few weeks. And I'm excited to talk about it. If I can find my paper, I hope I didn't lose one of my papers here. I'm going to be frustrated if I did, but oh no, there it is. Good. Okay, so what we got going on right now is Group A is in action. You also have the United States in action tonight, so you have a lot to unpack here. But first, let me just give you just a general rundown of this World Cup, of how things work. It's very different than any other year. And, you know, we've had a lot of weird things here with the pandemic, and when we had the fall World Cup in Qatar, because that was their winter, and it was just too hot in the summer. So that was a weird one over November, which I really, truly enjoyed, and I don't mind them having that every once in a while. Like every 4 or 5 World Cups, it didn't bother me. I actually really enjoyed that. It was during Thanksgiving time. I thought it was a very good time of year. If you weren't going to have it through the summer, which is designed to kind of get you through the doldrums and the boring times of baseball and the things that, you know, everybody loves football in this country anyway. But it, you know, it's a great filler. Honestly, it's more than a filler to people like me, but to the general person, it keeps you interested in something that maybe, you know, wouldn't normally be there, and you're looking for something, some activity, something to watch, something to follow, something to wager on. but you never really have it. But you do with the World Cup. So you have it there. It's a great filler for baseball and your stuff that's going on this time of year if you're not into, you know, your golf and your NASCAR and all that kind of stuff that happens in the summer months. But for the first time ever, we got 48 teams in this World Cup, up from 32, which is the original format. We have 12 four-team groups. The top two out of those groups will advance automatically into the knockout stage of 32, which used to be 16 now. So you have far more teams, which means the competition is a little bit more watered down, which should favor the more perennial powerhouse type countries. But we shall see. Eight of the 12 third place finishing teams will then advance as well. So you get 3 points for a win, you get 1 point for a draw, you get 0 for a loss in your four-team group. You play three games in a round-robin style. Top two advance. Top third-place teams will be based off goal differential with tiebreakers. So if you have several teams all with 3 points or 2 points or whatever, that will go to goal differential and on down the line in the various tiebreakers. So it's a very different style of bracket, is a very different style of tournament. This tournament is spread out across, well, let's think, at least I would say four time zones. Yeah, I think four, if not three, I know three for sure, but I'm thinking four time zones. But the mileage across the country, across one country to the next, from Mexico up to Canada, you have a lot of traveling here. You did not have that in Qatar. You didn't have it in your Germanies and your France and your South Africa. I mean, think about the size of these nations compared to ours, and not only our nation, our entire continent now. So you're covering so much more mileage. These teams are traveling across time zones. They're traveling massive amounts of miles. They're playing in humid and hot conditions. I mean, you think about the weather out here in Wheeling right now. It's muggy. It's just terrible. You got storms in the area. There's just a lot of variables here that you didn't have the last World Cup. Qatar, you had like six stadiums within 20 minutes of each other, and they were all, a lot of them were climate controlled. I mean, you don't have any of that this time. So, well, actually, we do have some climate control because you have a few of the indoor stadiums, the NFL stadiums, which we'll talk about here in a little bit. But so much has been impacted by the draw, about not only who's in your group, but where you're playing these matches is so key. And then how you're going to shuffle your lineup as far as resting your players, as far as keeping guys fresh. Some of your older teams, you have the weather to deal with, you have the travel to deal with. There is more to discuss at this World Cup than any other one, and it makes it interesting because normally your top five, six choices on the betting board are going to be the ones that are going to be the winners of this World Cup. I'm not certain that there's ever been a World Cup since I've been alive where there was an absolute, just a massive upset. It's always pretty formful, but this one, I'm not saying there'll be a massive upset, but you could see somebody in that mid-high tier sneak up here because of the conditions, because of the route that they get to play, because of being able to play at home. One of the teams I weight very high is Mexico. They're playing right now. They're taking care of South Africa. This game probably should be 2-3-0, but Mexico tends to start slow and build into these tournaments, and I think they're going to be very, very good, and I'll make the case for them here in a little bit. But back to it, 32 teams will advance into that knockout stage of the 48. Again, top two in the group advanced. The top eight third place teams will also advance. Group winners are obviously going to have easier paths. They're going to get to play some of the third place teams. That is going to be very beneficial to them. You're also going to have some situations where you're going to have group winners playing second place teams. It's all, and there's another goal for Mexico. And that might have been our guy Jimenez, who we tipped to score a goal, BLS_PRP, if you're following. I believe that was Jimenez. Let me see. I can't tell if it was him or not, but I believe it was. So yeah, a pretty good start. Now we need this thing to sit there 2-0 and be right where we need it to be. That would be perfect. We gave out Mexico and under 3.5 goals here, and Mexico to win the second half. So we're looking all right now with about 20 minutes to go, and it was Raul Jimenez. So we are good there. We cashed that goal scoring ticket with Jimenez. And Mexico off to a very good start here. So let's take you through a little bit about this tournament. Continue on to, it's going to be full World Cup here on the Bettors Last Stand show, just number 174. So if you're a soccer fan, you're going to want to listen up here. If you're not, I urge you to do it anyway. So let me just tell you briefly, I got into soccer back in 1994 heavily when I was in Washington, D.C. on family vacation on my way to the Eastern Shore right around this time of year. and the World Cup was in town. It was a huge thing. It was the first time it ever was in the United States. Soccer was really, really new to us here in the USA. I only was ever exposed to soccer a little bit in my life. Played soccer really young, but I had no world exposure to any of this stuff. I didn't know any of the nuances of the game other than from playing video games, FIFA soccer on Sega Genesis from probably maybe 1990s version of the game. Had that, played that quite a bit, got the newer games, really, really liked the game a lot, learned a lot about the countries and the sport itself, but never exposed to the real life aspect of world soccer until 1994 when I was in Washington, D.C. as a young kid. I didn't go to any of the matches, but fans from all these countries were in the town, and it was so cool. It was just, you had all people traveling from Netherlands and Norway, and I don't think I saw any Saudi Arabian people, but I think Netherlands, Norway, Saudi Arabia, and Mexico were the teams that were in Washington when I was there. And you saw all these fan bases, and you saw everywhere you went, they're selling World Cup merchandise. It was just so cool. And then we went up to Baltimore after that, and it was the same thing, you know, because it's pretty close to D.C. I mean, just World Cup fever was everywhere. I just thought it was so cool. It just really, really excited me. So then, you know, then I'm just like, man, this is so cool. I love this. And I just watched the games. They weren't on as much as they are now as far as TV goes. But you didn't have them all on TV back then, but you had at least a couple a day and had them on and continue to just grow my love for the game. And it's been with me forever. It's my absolute favorite sport. It's no wonder that it's the world's most popular sport. I say if you don't like it, you just got to understand it more, and you got to understand that you got to give it a chance because it's so worth it. It's so magical and pure and just really, really just a very unifying game. And I know people always make fun of it about, you know, those soccer players dive and stuff. Well, run full speed at your friend out in your backyard with like a tiny little shin pad the size of a beer can, smash it and put it on your chin, and go try to tackle a guy doing that at high speed with no pads on, and tell me it doesn't hurt. And also try stomping on somebody's foot with studs from your cleats and tell me that doesn't hurt. I know there's plenty of guys that dive, but there's guys that dive in the NBA, there's guys that dive in the NFL, there's guys that dive everywhere. So just I hate that stereotype of it. It's just totally unfair. But soccer, to me, best game in the world, no doubt about it. And it's the most popular sport in the world for a reason. It dwarfs the Super Bowl. It dwarfs anything the NFL could even imagine. The NFL would love to get to this level, but they never, ever will. It's just never going to be as good as this stuff. So enjoy it while you can. I know I will. All right, so let's get into some of the teams who are the favorites here. You have, obviously, your Spain, your Brazil, your France. Really, Spain is your top choice, about 4.5 to 1. France, right around the same. England, 6.5. Argentina, 8.5 to 1. Portugal, 9. Brazil, 9. Brazil's actually drifted up to 10 a little bit. Germany, 16. These are your perennial powers. Netherlands, 20 to 1. Netherlands is always the bridesmaid, never the bride. They've won one European title back in 1988, or is it 80? It might have been 88. But man, the Dutch, they're my second favorite team ever, obviously next to the United States, but they just have heartbreak all the time. They've been in multiple finals. They've had so many chances in European championships. They just can't finish the job. Norway at 30 to 1. Colombia going to be on some home soil here, around 40 to 1. You got Belgium at 45 to 1. Mexico at 50 to 1. Turkey at 50 to 1. United States 60. Switzerland 60. Morocco 60. Those are some of your top teams there. Even down to teams like Uruguay, to me, have a realistic shot. Croatia, World Cup finalist, European runner up. I mean, they have been really, really good. Their golden generation getting very old now, but still very good. They're 130 to 1. So you got a lot of different elements in here going through the group stages. So the bracket, the really hard thing about this is predicting this bracket, how it's going to work out, which teams are going to win their groups, which teams aren't. It's literally like a hybrid. It's changing all the time. So depending on where you finish is going to depend on where you slot in. You also have no idea who your third place teams are going to be. You have no clue. So you're going to have to figure out, okay, this could be A, B, or C. I mean, you're going to have probably every single team that's looking at this right now, depending on where they finish versus, oh my gosh, that's might be a red card. Let's see. This one actually could be a penalty here. Should not be great for me, although maybe he's calling a dive. He kind of stopped the game as if this might be a dive as we're just talking about this. Oh, man. He And he waved the penalty off, so I don't know. That was a pretty vicious chop across the high sternum area on Raul Jimenez here by the South African player. But it looks like they'll let that go. But the back to this, your bracket into your knockout stage, you could potentially, depending on where you finish versus where the teams across from you are, I mean, you could play four different teams maybe even potentially six, seven, eight different outcomes depending on where you finish in the group. So it's really, really hard to scout out a champion by just looking through the bracket. So you have to figure out teams who probably have the best path if scenario A holds, B holds, D holds. So I went through and looked through the most likely outcomes of these groups. It doesn't mean that I agree with them, but these are the most likely as far as betting odds would go and probabilities go. So group A, you got Mexico, who are the favorites there. They're minus 140. I gave them out as a play to win their group. They're off to a very good start here. They're leading the game 2-0 against South Africa. You got South Korea, plus 350. The second choice, you got the Czech Republic, at plus 380, the third choice. And you got South Africa, 13-1. Chances are South Africa will finish in the bottom of that. So that's how he went. Mexico, Korea, Czech, South Africa, most likely for B. So when we're trying to construct the bracket to at least give you some guidance of how this tournament may play out, we're going to do it like that. Again, next week I come on here, I could be telling you this is totally transformed upside down, which is very, very possible. Group B, most likely winner, Switzerland minus 135, Canada plus 180, Bosnia at plus 650, Qatar at 30-1. I like Bosnia a lot better than a lot of people do. A lot of prognosticators are picking them to be the worst team from the European teams that have come here, but I don't think they are. They beat Italy twice in a playoff to get into this. Italy, obviously not what they once were, but they are Italy, still a formidable team. And Bosnia really was not scared off. And what I always say about these teams and these countries that come from war-torn regions, when these kids were young, you hear NBA players, you hear NHL players, people who play who have been coming from war-riddled areas, and they're just so happy to be out of there and be representing their country and be free and be able to have an enjoyable experience. They have nothing to lose, and I feel like Bosnia has that unity, something to prove for their nation who's been through so much. I tend to weight teams like that. You could say the same about Croatia. A lot of their guys, same situation. Serbia in the past, you have these teams that come from rough times, and they're just, this is just a free roll for them. So Bosnia to me is a team with some upside. We'll talk about them in a little bit. Group C, Brazil minus 310. They are the favorites. Morocco at plus 350. Scotland at 10-1, and Haiti at 121. Now, I did a little bit more digging here to teams that I thought had harder journeys through based on weather, based on locations. And I will say, when I went through this, I identified Scotland as being a team that might have some problems as far as what they have to encounter. So Scotland plus 550 to finish last in the group is a bet that I'm considering playing. They play in Boston two times. Now maybe we'll say, oh, it's Boston, it's not that bad. Well, have you ever been to the humid northeast like that? I mean, it's going to be a muggy mess. Nothing that Scotland is like there at all. So it's going to be muggy there. And then you know what? When they're out of Boston and they're done getting bit by mosquitoes, they get to go down to Miami and deal with that heat and humidity. So that's the path for Scotland. So I felt like Scotland plus 550 to finish last in the group. Haiti is somebody that a lot of people think have no prayer of even scoring a goal in this tournament. So maybe it won't matter to the Scotsmen. Maybe they'll just be tough enough to handle it. But I don't love Scotland's path as far as geographically where they're going to be playing. Group D, most logical winner there. Turkey, in my opinion, plus 175. USA, plus 140. Paraguay, 4-1. Australia, 8-1. But back to Group C, Brazil, many people think will win this group, but Morocco, very, very good. They continue to improve. They're very dangerous. They're getting better on the counterattack. They got more offensive threats than they had in their last two major tournaments. So Morocco is a team to definitely keep an eye on. Those two teams match up in match day one, Brazil and Morocco. So a lot will be shown there. I have a play on that game too that I like. I like that game under, and I think draw is a very, very good option there. Carlo Ancelotti is the manager of Brazil. It's the best manager that they've ever had, at least in the last 40 years, I would say. So I think Brazil, a lot of people down on them, but you're getting them around 10-1. They still have some talent. And Ancelotti's next to Pep Guardiola, Carlo Ancelotti's been the best manager in world football over the last 20 years, hands down. He's just accomplished so much with so many different types of teams, and he can do that again. But Group D, USA, I think they'll finish second in that group behind Turkey. We'll see what they do against Paraguay tonight. It's going to be interesting. They got to get at least a point out of that. They cannot lose that game. Group E, Germany, the most likely winner, minus 230. But I like Ecuador, plus 350. I think they're going to be very dangerous here. Ivory Coast, 6-1. They've had some success here in the past. Not loaded with the players that they used to have. Nobody of the Gervinho or Didier Drogba level from them, that is for sure, but still a formidable African nation. And then Curacao, another team probably going to get beat around pretty good at 120-1. Group F, Netherlands minus 125, followed by Japan at plus 250. Sweden will be interesting too, plus 450 there, and Tunisia at 12-1. Group G, Belgium minus 245. Their golden age is past them. They're getting a little bit old now, but they still have some good young players, and I like the manager this go around as well. So Belgium minus 245. Egypt 4-1. Iran plus 650. And New Zealand at 20-1. Spain, the tournament favorites, they are in Group H minus 475 to win that group, followed by Uruguay, who's going to be a very interesting team in this. Can they unseat Spain at the top of that? They absolutely can. Uruguay, very buttoned up, very professional. The only thing they lack a little bit is firepower, but man, they tactically can match up with anybody in this tournament. So Uruguay at 4-1 is worth a potential play there. Saudi Arabia at 30-1 and Cape Verde, or Cabo Verde as they're properly called, 60-1. Group I, France, the second choice in the tournament, minus 215. Tough group for them. Plus 275 on Norway, the second choice. Norway undefeated in the qualification rounds. They're the best Norwegian team. Their golden generation coming on right now. Can they handle the weather? That will be the interesting thing there. Senegal plus 750 and Iraq at 8-1. Group J, Argentina minus 265. They're the defending champions. Have mostly the same team. A few new young guys that are in their side, which I'm curious to see how they'll do, if they can spur the older guys on to being able to give one last run here. Probably Messi's last cup run. He was great the last time. Can they duplicate it? I don't know. Nobody's repeated, I don't think, since Brazil. That was probably pre-World War II. Austria plus 370, the second choice. Algeria, dangerous Algerian team at 8-1. Think there's somebody to keep an eye on there. And then you follow that up with Jordan at 50-1. Group K, Portugal minus 190. Colombia plus 190. Two really good teams in this one. Both of them could do some damage here. Democratic Republic of Congo at the 14-1 slot. In Uzbekistan at 35-1 to win Group K. And then Group L, most likely winner there, England minus 280. Croatia plus 320. Croatia, again, very seasoned team. They know how to play these tournaments. Their veteran leadership with Luka Modric and Kovacic and Perisic. I mean, these are guys who have played in top club level, won Champions League, won domestic cups, and have flirted with winning the World Cups and the Euros the last two tournaments. So do not count Croatia out. I know they're a little bit old, but they still are very, very, very crafty. Then you got Ghana at 11-1. Not anywhere near the Ghanaian team, the Asamoah Gyan team back in 2010. Sully Montari, Stephen Appiah, Samuel Nkum. I mean, that was a really good Ghanaian team. Ended up, if you remember, the game against Uruguay when the Uruguayan, geez, what the hell is his name? Oh, geez, I cannot believe, I can't stand the guy. He played for, I cannot believe I'm drawing a blank on the, but Uruguay had the handball. The guy had the intention, Luis Suarez. Geez, I can't believe I couldn't think of him right away. Luis Suarez handballed on purpose, got a red card. But Osimo again missed the penalty for Ghana, and Uruguay ended up winning the match, and that sent Ghana out. Ghana could have won it all. I mean, they were that good that year. Panama at 40-1 rounds out group number L. So your most likely third place teams I went through here, I thought Algeria minus 310, very likely. Senegal minus 230. Czech Republic will be interested. They don't defend well, but they can score, minus 310. Iran at minus $2. Ivory Coast out of group E at minus $5. Bosnia minus 220 in group B. Scotland minus 310 in group C, although I've rethought that with their weather issues potentially there. Sweden in group F at minus $2. Ghana, group L, minus 140. Paraguay, 205. Saudi Arabia, plus 105. And Congo at even money. Those were the next teams right on the cusp. So eight of those, probably those teams are going to go, well, they're going to, at least eight, well, they all, there's going to be eight of them. I'm not sure which ones they'll be, but eight teams, could be somebody outside of that, and the ones that are picked to finish a little bit lower. But I went with the next tiered teams, the teams that I thought were the closest. So if the bracket odds go the way that you would think, in your higher power rated teams win out. You got France and Spain. They're in the same side of the bracket, which makes it interesting. So you're not going to have a France-Spain final in there, assuming they both win their group. Now, that could change a little bit, but you don't know. They could be playing in the semifinals. That would be, I believe they'd play in Dallas. The other semifinal would be in Atlanta. Third place match is set for Miami, and then the final at the Meadowlands in New Jersey. But if you go through these and you start looking ahead, it, you know, if the teams that you think will prevail do prevail, you got Germany and Scotland. If Scotland was to be that third place team, I'm not sure they will be now. That in Boston could be another Boston match. Could be Scotland goes Boston, Miami, and then maybe back to Boston if they're lucky enough to make it through. The winner of that one would go on to Philadelphia, where they would be awaiting the winner of projected France and Sweden, who play in New Jersey. So that one, curious to see. France, with a lot of guys that are probably from African descent that can handle the heat a little bit more than the Swedish guys probably can. So that would be a little bit of an advantage to France there in Philadelphia with the muggy climate. South Korea and Canada may advance if projections hold. They would play in LA, which is an indoor stadium. That would then go on to play in Houston, which is also an indoor stadium. So you get a team like South Korea and Canada, if they get the right draw there, I mean, they're looking at a pretty favorable thing as we have two red cards. So if you're on the red card train here early in the tournament, you got two. South Africa now has been, their second guy has just been sent off, so it's not looking good. We're in the 84th minute here, 2-0 Mexico. I need this thing to stay right like it is right now, and we'll be off to a really, really good start. We'll literally have hit all four bets right out of the chute here. You're listening to Bettor's Last Stand, show number 174 here, World Cup preview on the Watchdog Network as we take you through a few more groups. We still got about 15, 20 minutes left on the show, so plenty to still cover. South Korea and Canada, pretty favorable. They play in L.A. inside SoFi Stadium, then they advance on to Houston and play in that where the Texans play. So two air-conditioned stadiums there. Brazil and Japan, projected to play each other in Houston, also an indoor. Then they go to New Jersey, so that makes it interesting. Brazil, I don't think will have a problem. Japan, they're usually pretty tough. They can kind of handle anything. Ecuador and Norway set to potentially meet up in Dallas. The winner would go on to Jersey. I think that's tough for Norway. Could be very muggy. It's not something they're used to. Ecuador will not bother them whatsoever. Mexico and Ivory Coast. This is where Mexico, I start to make the case for Mexico to seriously be a contender here to make it, I would say, to at least the semifinals. Mexico and Ivory Coast in Mexico City. Ivory Coast, climate's not going to bother them. Altitude and the elevation may bother them. Mexico City, if you think Denver's high, Mile High, well, go look up Mexico City and see how far above sea level it is. It's massively higher than Denver. So you got Mexico. Then they would stay and advance to play the winner of England and Congo. Now, England's going to be able to beat Congo, especially inside in Atlanta. And they're probably going to roll through them pretty easily. But that's where I think it ends for Mexico, or for England, is they have to go to Mexico to go down to Mexico City to take on Mexico on their home turf. Not an easy draw for England. And if they were lucky enough to get past them, they may have Brazil awaiting them in Miami. So really tough road for England. I do not think they're going to advance past the round of 16. Colombia and Croatia in Toronto. And then the winner of that goes on to play in Dallas against the winner of Spain and Austria, which is in LA inside stadium. Then they go to another inside stadium. So favorable there for Spain. If Austria were to beat them, would also be favorable for them. Turkey and Bosnia in San Francisco. And then they go to Seattle. I think that's fair as far as climate would go there. Belgium and Czech Republic, if they advance into Seattle and they stay in Seattle, the winner there. So that's a definite benefit there. I think Belgium could be very tricky here. A lot of people, including myself, I've faded Belgium the last couple of tournaments. I thought they were winding down, but I like they've kind of revamped a little bit of their roster, and I like their management change, and I think that they're a little bit better team this time. So we'll probably be keying on them a little bit, especially in the match-to-match stuff. Argentina and Uruguay, this is where it gets really interesting for me. So if Argentina win their group, which you would expect them to do, you have a situation where Spain is the favorite in Group H. Uruguay, could Uruguay win Group H? Yes, they could. But will they likely? Probably not. They'll probably finish second. So that is a really tough first draw for Argentina. Massive rivals here. Those teams down in that region of South America, there's only like 10 of them, and they all bitterly can't stand each other. This is a fierce rivalry over the years, both wearing the light blue, the Carolina-type blue jerseys. Argentina and Uruguay, that is a really, really tough opening round matchup should that happen. So I think whoever wins that, it takes a massive toll out of them, but it could also propel the winner on to a really good spot. So you play, the game is played in Miami too. Going to be a raucous crowd there. The winner then goes on to play in Atlanta against a very favorable matchup. So whoever wins that, if they can survive that, they then get the winner of potentially USA and Egypt, which becomes a very, very winnable game for whoever wins that. Whoever wins Argentina and Uruguay, to me, can really, really run out there pretty good if they end up playing each other. That's going to be that's a semifinal level game in the first round of knockout. So keep an eye on that one. We would play USA or Egypt in Atlanta, and then would go on to take on Switzerland, Algeria, who play in Vancouver, and the winner of that will stay in Vancouver, so that could favor the Swiss a little bit there. And then Portugal and Senegal in Kansas City, where it'll be extremely hot. Then they get a little bit of a break and get to go up to Vancouver for that one. So some pivotal groups here. Portugal, Colombia, who finishes first and second, and that is going to mean so much. That bracket that I just went through with the higher seeds, that's totally upside down if Colombia beats Portugal out and it switches, and it's Colombia and Senegal in Kansas City. And then it's Portugal would then play Croatia. I mean, look at that. That's a top-end game right there. So many things on the line here. Brazil, Morocco, same situation. You have if Brazil, who's projected to win that group, they would probably play Japan. But if it's not Brazil, if Brazil cannot do the job, and then you're going to have to say, oh, well, if Brazil didn't win the group, then Morocco must have won the group. And they're playing the Netherlands, so you could potentially have Brazil and Netherlands in the first round. So for as much as this could favor some of the teams, your draw is going to mean so much to whether you're getting to play a doormat or you're going to get to play somebody very formidable in the first round of knockout. So a lot there. Spain, Uruguay, same thing. I just talked about that one, how that could completely flip. And then Germany, Ecuador. You have Germany, who's kind of getting overlooked here. I was on them the last World Cup. They disappointed me. I don't like them at all here. I think they're really on their way down. But Ecuador, I really do like. So you could see Ecuador. If Ecuador gets the matchup with Scotland in the first round, massive advantage for Ecuador, and it looks like they could probably make a decent run there. And then you could potentially have Germany and Norway in the first of the knockout round in Dallas. So, man, so much on the line here, and just so many different things that are in play, and you have the variables that continue to change. You got to continue to watch this stuff. Going through the match day ones, we'll go through those, and then I'll get you to my best bets here. We got about 10 minutes left here on the show. Mexico and South Africa going at it right now in Mexico City. Then you got Korea and Czechia. They played each other last night, if you're listening to this on Friday. Canada and Bosnia playing each other this afternoon. USA and Paraguay this evening in Los Angeles. The Canada game in Toronto. Then tomorrow's matches. You got Haiti and Scotland in Boston in Group C. You got Australia and Turkey in Vancouver. You got Brazil and Morocco at Giant Stadium out there in the New Jersey, in the Meadowlands region, East Rutherford. And then you got Qatar and Switzerland nightcap, San Francisco, that out there at Levi's Stadium, Qatar and Switzerland in Group B. Sunday, Ivory Coast and Ecuador should be a really good one there. That one in Philadelphia, I actually was considering going to that match, but I had to come back from vacation a little bit early. It would have been just about a 3-hour trip. Germany and Curacao and Houston, Netherlands and Japan and Dallas, Sweden and Tunisia in Mexico. That one's going to be an interesting one to me. So Sweden, I talked about that briefly earlier. To me, it's a little bit of an advantage for Sweden, or for Tunisia, I'm sorry. You're going to have some serious heat down there in Mexico. Tunisia, very, very used to the heat. Sweden, not so much. So I would tip Tunisia a little bit. They could maybe muster out a draw there. That's where the climate in these games is going to matter a little bit. I mean, it might not matter early. They're doing water breaks, and you got 5 subs now, which you didn't used to have pre-COVID. It used to be 3. So, yeah, you would say. But, man, the heat zaps these guys. I mean, I don't know if you watch some of these late champion. Wow, that might be a red card on Mexico right there, as their guy just sent the South African guy flipping up into the air. It got to be at least a yellow card here. So bookings, things are starting to heat up here in match number one. This has got me excited right here. It is a red, straight red for Mexico. So they send off. Looks like their left back just got sent off. That could prove problematic down the line right there. So, man, if you bet red cards over in these games right now, if this is an indication of how these are going to be officiated, you got 3 straight red cards in this match already to start things off. I'm not sure that was a red card. It wasn't a clear opportunity. That was a yellow. It was definitely a yellow, but I don't know about that. But back to it. Weather going to make a huge difference. Travel going to make a huge difference. So I think Tunisia maybe there. Again, I'll have all these at BLS_PRP as I play them throughout the entire tournament. I'll have them up there every single day. Monday's matches, Saudi Arabia and Uruguay and Miami. Good match. The Saudis came out. Remember, they actually beat Argentina in the first match of the last World Cup. Everybody thought the sky was falling. Argentina goes on to win it. So keep an eye on Saudis. It's a tough game for Uruguay, but Uruguay a little bit more buttoned up, whereas Argentina, very, very prolific. They have the really exceptional play. You know, they had the Messis and Di Marias and Alvarez and all those guys. But Uruguay is like the more buttoned up version of, they're not flashy. They just do the job. So I don't think they'll be in too much trouble, but it could be a draw. Spain and Cape Verde in Atlanta, that should be a pretty easy win for Spain. The Islamic Republic of Iran, make sure I get that in there, against New Zealand in Los Angeles. Interesting match there on Monday. And then Belgium and Egypt in Seattle on Monday as well. The scenario, which I haven't mentioned yet, but USA and Iran, with all that's going on in the world right now, they could actually play each other should they finish. I think they both got to finish second, or one second, one third. They potentially could match up with each other in the knockout round. So keep your eyes peeled for that one. If that happens, it may escalate things over there in the Middle East even more. Tuesday's match day ones will be France and Senegal. Great match there. That's a tricky first match for France. I can see that being a 1-0 game. I think I like that game under quite a bit. Senegal will have the athletes to be able to defend France. Not many teams do, and I just don't like the French coach, Didier Deschamps. He's a former player for them. If you recognize him from, you know, soccer back when they won their World Cup, France obviously very prolific back in the 90s and 2000s, early 2000s. But I don't like the way he manages. I think his team is limited, and they have so much talent. Ryan Cherki, who's probably could be one of the best players in this entire tournament, he's not even projected to start for them, which is just problematic. They play boring, they play defensive, and it sets them up to be able to get beat by a team like Senegal. I'm not saying they will. But I do not like the formations they play. I don't like the personnel that he uses. I don't understand what he's trying to do. They have really elite players, and they don't utilize them. Obviously, Mbappe, everybody knows his name, and, you know, Dembele, and you got all these guys world-class, but they play so confined. But Ryan Cherki, the midfielder for Manchester City, he's absolutely dynamic. If you would just let this guy off the leash, he would absolutely dazzle in this tournament. And you're going to see that. You're going to see a difference there. You're going to see how will Portugal be managed, and will their guys be allowed to free roam? Because if Portugal is allowed to do what they, you know, are capable of doing, they're going to be really, really good in this tournament. France, I just feel like the regulators on them and are just not going to be able to let loose. But we'll see. So I look for Senegal to give them a game there. Iraq and Norway, curious to see how Norway will perform. There's a documentary on Netflix right now, if you haven't checked it out, about this golden generation of Norwegian players. They're really good. Erling Haaland, the best poacher scorer in the world right now. He's a massive, giant Viking. He looks like he should be in WWE. But yeah, can they hold up in this climate? Can they do it on the big stage? They didn't lose in qualifying, but they didn't play the very greatest teams. But now you're going to play a little bit better against Iraq, who will be feisty. But Norway could put up some goals there, so we'll be keeping an eye on that. Argentina, Algeria, that'll be a tricky first game for Argentina. Algeria, very businesslike, very professional. I don't expect them to give up a ton there, but Argentina will probably be a little too good for them. Austria and Jordan, these games on Tuesday. That one in San Francisco, that Argentina game in Kansas City will be a great crowd on hand for that one. I would imagine Patrick Mahomes, I think, is a soccer fan. I bet he'll be at that match. I would guess he would be. I mean, never get to see Lionel Messi in person. It's just, you better do it, because time is winding down. Then Wednesday, still match day one. You got Ghana and Panama and Toronto, England and Croatia and Dallas. Great match there. Portugal and Democratic Republic of Congo. And I heard somebody trying to say, oh, this is Republic of Congo. I'm like, you got to remember, they're not. The Republic of Congo is a nation to the west of the Democratic Republic of the Congo. Democratic Republic of the Congo is the much bigger territory. Kinshasa, the capital. So sharpen up. You don't want to start any holy wars there, because, you know, the Congo is going at it pretty good in war right now over the last few years. Those two territories separated. So be sure when you're referring to the Congo, as you see the DR by their name, that is the Democratic Republic of Congo, not to be confused with the Republic of Congo. Then you got Uzbekistan and Colombia and Mexico City. Should be a massive advantage for Colombia there. I like them quite a bit. Portugal, as I said, in Congo Democratic Republic of Congo taking on each other in Houston there in match day one, also on Wednesday. And then we cycle back through to the first sets of teams again next Thursday. Czech Republic, South Africa in Atlanta, Switzerland and Bosnia in Los Angeles, Canada and Qatar in Vancouver, and Mexico and Korea once again in Mexico, this time in Guadalajara. So not the elevation, but still in your homeland. That is going to be a massive advantage for Mexico. So great stuff there. Curious to see how some of these teams will do. Curacao, Cape Verde. I mean, if you're not familiar with these tiny little nations, Curacao down in the Caribbean. And then you have Cape Verde off the coast of Africa. So it's fascinating stuff. Another reason why I love this World Cup so much, the flags, the maps, all the stuff you can learn. You can learn so much as a kid. So if you have a young kid at home, let them watch some of this stuff. I mean, it's not even just about the sport of it. It's just learning about the world. It's just fascinating, all the different cultures and the fans and everything. Let's go through them here. Quick best bets. Let's run them down here. Huge on Mexico. I think that they are a serious contender here, and we'll be looking to back them quite a bit. Top goal scorers, I played these guys. Vinicius Jr. for Brazil at 35-1. Cody Gakpo, 40-1 for the Netherlands. Luis Diaz, Colombia, 50-1. Jeremy Doku, look out for this guy, Belgium. Really, really good player. And then Jimenez, off to a very good start for us there in Mexico at 80-1. He's leading right now with one goal in the clubhouse. Anytime goal scoring parlay, I'll have all these posted at BLS_PRP if you don't get them all. Chris Wood from Nottingham Forest, the New Zealander. Rio Mahrez from Algeria, and Baron Diaz from Morocco, all to score. You can get that at +130. Then you got to score one time in the whole tournament. Those three guys, I think they'll all get at least one goal. Most assists in the tournament, Bruno Fernandes. How do you go against him? 11-1. He's been phenomenal. Lionel Messi, 13-1. He was phenomenal the last time. He's the best player we've ever seen since maybe Maradona, but he's probably better than him. 13-1. Mexico, we gave that out. Mexico went under. Mexico's first half. Mexico's second half. Jimenez to score. We nailed them all in the first game. Let's keep it rolling. Other games right here. Czech Republic or tie and over 2.5. We got that one going. That was actually for last night's game, so we'll see what happens there. Finals exactas that I played. Croatia and Spain, 80-1. Brazil, Colombia, 100-1. Belgium and Portugal, 65-1. Colombia and Holland, 100-1. Argentina, Brazil, 50-1. Brazil and Portugal, 65-1. Spain and Uruguay, 40-1. Brazil and Uruguay, 200-1. Portugal and Uruguay, 200-1. Those are some of the teams that I like there. Again, so much to be discussed and figured out here as the teams advance on. To qualify parlay, Bosnia, Senegal, Saudi Arabia, and South Africa. All four of those teams parlay together. I don't like parlays, but in this situation, we will make exceptions. 9-1 you can get on that. Bosnia, Senegal, Saudi, South Africa. Like that one. To lose all their group matches, Haiti, Tunisia, Iran, Jordan, and Uzbekistan. Or I think it might be Iraq. 180-1. Think all those have a shot of happening. Pretty big number there. Probably not going to happen, but, you know, throw a few bucks on it. Might be worth it. To score in every group match, Mexico in, Morocco, Turkey, Netherlands, Belgium, Spain, Argentina, Portugal, Croatia, 52-1. That's just for each one of those countries to score a goal in every match they play. I think that's got a chance. Highest scoring group, Group A. I like it. Mexico off to a pretty good start for us there in Group A, 22-1. And then Group G, I thought was a worthwhile group as well, with Belgium, Egypt, Iran, and New Zealand. I think Belgium will put up some serious numbers there. 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Belgium, Egypt, Iran, New Zealand, +330. Spain, Uruguay, Saudi Arabia, Cape Verde, +180. Argentina, Austria, Algeria, and Jordan, 2-1. Group A winner, Mexico off to a great start there at -130. 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Group E winner, we take a shot with Ecuador, +350. To finish third and qualify out of their group, Bosnia at +245. To finish third and qualify for the knockout stage in Group C, Scotland +180. That's a bet that I already won out of, so I don't recommend playing that one. After I looked again at where they play, I don't love that. So I'm probably scratching that one or trying to get out of that bet. Another reason to get on those predictive markets is you can get out of that. Like, I don't like that bet, I can get out of it right now. Sell it off. It's like a stock. Finish third and qualify in Group K, Democratic Republic of Congo at 3-1. Many people ask me who I think will win this tournament. I would say your safest answer is to say Spain. But so many different variables in play here. Can Argentina repeat? I don't know. Something tells me Brazil is going to be very dangerous here. Again, Carlo Ancelotti managing them. I like them. I think the Netherlands make a deep run here. I could see Colombia making it far. I love Mexico. I think their setup is phenomenal. Are they good enough to be?
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0: great night to be a Mountaineer wherever you may be.
1: From the home of the state's land-grant institution, inside the Health Plan Studios, in the Dale B. Miller Building in Morgantown, it's time for the state's most listened to sports talk show. This is the